0: From ABC News, I'm Stephanie Officer. The U.S. men's team gearing up for a high-stakes match tonight against Belgium after FIFA delayed the red card suspension of their star striker. Florin Balogun, now expected to take the field, critics raising questions after President Trump intervened on his behalf. ABC's Christian Cordero.
1: That initial foul was no doubt controversial. A lot of rules analysts and certainly fans of the U.S. men's national team thought that it was not a legitimate call by the referee. But what has actually complicated matters is the fact that FIFA decided to change the punishment. Usually when a red card is issued, it's not really up for debate after that. And so the fact that FIFA has taken this somewhat unprecedented move, certainly highly unusual move, to change the punishment to effectively a warning hasn't sat well with people.
0: FIFA has addressed a lengthy statement detailing the process it took to address the issue. Well, Utah prosecutors are outlining their case against Tyler Robinson, accused of murdering Charlie Kirk. It's all part of a week-long preliminary hearing.
2: As one video of Charlie Kirk being shot was shown in court that only the judge and attorneys could see, the judge visibly jumped in reaction to what he was watching. On the witness stand on day one of the hearing, police officer Christopher Bagley described the moment of the shooting.
3: What did you hear again?
4: I heard a gunshot.
2: As graphic videos were shown to the judge, Erica Kirk left the courtroom clutching prayer beads. Alex Stone, ABC News, Provo, Utah.
0: The World Cup has been a bonanza not only for host cities, but for gambling.
5: Kalshi, the biggest of the prediction markets, saw more than $31 billion in volume in June, compared with $18 billion in May. Dune Analytics says that since the beginning of World Cup competition, Kalshi has handled $1 billion a day. Polymarket, which watched its volume fall in April and May, saw trading of $10.8 billion in June. By the way, France is Kalshi's odds-on favorite to win the 2026 World Cup. Jim Ryan, ABC News.
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0: Michigan and Ohio are reporting a growing number of parasitic infections. Cyclosporiasis usually spreads through food or water contaminated with feces. The source of the outbreak has not yet been identified. Hospitals across the country remain on alert for heat-related illnesses.
5: This is Jim Ryan. Millions will try to beat the heat with a box fan or ceiling fan. But the Centers for Disease Control and Prevention says that under some circumstances, that isn't a great idea. If room temperature rises above 90 degrees, according to the CDC, an electric fan can actually elevate the body's core temperature because it stops evaporating your perspiration. Jim Ryan, ABC News.
0: Weather isn't any better on the other side of the Atlantic. ABC's Tom Sufibridge.
9: What French officials are saying is that after that extremely hot weather we had here last month, and the fact that we're now into our third heat wave so far this summer, and remember, we're only in early July, the wildfire risk across this country is elevated. There have been red alerts issued in seven southern French regions, and temperatures in the coming days are only expected to rise further here in France and in other parts of Europe. Fire crews are also battling wildfires in parts of Spain.
0: France reported more than 2,000 heat-related deaths last week. Prince Harry has returned to the United Kingdom, but without wife Meghan Markle and kids. His plans to stay at Buckingham Palace changed last minute. Harry is attending a series of charity engagements. I'm Stephanie Officer, ABC News.
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4: The KFQD weather forecast for Anchorage this afternoon. The sun will be in and out, highs in the mid to upper 60s. Tonight, isolated showers around, otherwise partly cloudy skies, lows in the low 50s. Tomorrow, in and out sun, upper 60s for highs. Cloudier weather Tuesday night and Wednesday with a risk for showers at times. Wednesday's highs closer to 60. This is KFQD meteorologist Steve Adamson.

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3: And now, here's Armstrong and Getty.
4: Hope you're enjoying the Armstrong and Getty replay. We're not actually here today because of the injuries he sustained lighting fireworks.
5: Oh, man, I love the summertime. I love Independence Day. Love America. Hope you enjoy all the carefully selected little clips that we're going to play for you now. It's the Armstrong and Getty replay.
4: I wish I was one of those people. I wish I was married to one of those people that, oh, they love that challenge. Oh, I can't wait to tear into that. Start knocking those off, checking those boxes, getting that taken care of. I've known people like that. What a great way to go through life if you're one of those people that you look at a stack of paperwork or a cluttered room and just think, oh, my God, I can't wait to get started. You're obviously built different than me, and it's not a character thing, I don't think.
5: Are there people who revel in it?
4: Oh, absolutely.
5: Really?
4: I've known several just, oh, they get such a feeling of accomplishment, of tearing into that stuff and getting it done.
5: Huh.
4: Man, I dread it so much. Anyway, the reason I brought this up, and particular stuff, if you told me on a Sunday morning, need you to dig a hole 10 feet by 10 feet by 5 feet, I'd think, well, I'd rather not, but okay. You tell me I got to do that stack of paperwork, I'm going to fake an illness or step in front of a bus or anything I've got to do to get out of that.
5: Yeah,
4: just for whatever reason. Anyway, the Washington Post with a piece today, the secret to making chores so fun that you look forward to them. Strategies to getting things you don't want to do done.
5: Yes, please.
4: And they go through a bunch of them. Some of them are pretty decent. Some of them seem pretty stupid to me. It's called gamification, and it's exactly what it sounds like, making those often dreaded tasks of daily life into a game that comes close to resembling actual fun. And we rounded up some of the best examples out there. This one I wouldn't do in my current lifestyle, but I could see it being a thing back when I was single, particularly administration night parties. When I first saw that, I thought that's dumb. But this writer said administration night party is the lamest party ever, it sounds like. But it adds a dash of social fun to tedious but unavoidable tasks of paying bills, filling out school forms. I got a bunch of those to do today. That's what's on my mind doing this. I got enrollment stuff. It's just like, why, we've been at this school for years. You know who I am. You know where we are. You know all of this stuff. Why do I have to fill all this out again?
5: Oh, my God.
4: Anyway, back to this. Him and his friends came up with this idea of administration parties, and they would get some beer, and they would meet at somebody's house, and they'd drink beer and talk while they went through all the stuff. And it turned into something that everybody enjoys, and they do once a week or once a month or whatever's going on.
5: That's pretty good.
4: I could actually see that.
5: Yeah. Look, we're going to do paperwork for an hour and a half. We can shoot the shit while we do it and have a couple of brews, and then we'll do something fun. Yeah, wow, that's clever.
4: This one I'd never thought of. I don't know if I'll ever think of it again. The poop rule. People have trouble getting rid of things, throwing things out when decluttering.
5: Oh, that's me. Yep.
4: Ask yourself, if this item was covered in poop, would I still keep it?
5: Wow, that's creative.
4: The aim is to simplify the decision-making process, obviously. The poop rule helps you decide whether it's something you really need to keep or not.
6: There's not a lot I'd keep with poop on it.
4: Well, you know your spare set of car keys, you'd clean the poop off and keep them.
5: Right. I'm trying to, I'm willing to entertain this notion since the first one was so good. Oh, gosh, because it's clothes. 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I haven't worn it in 5 years. Why do I still own it? Well, it might come in handy if... But clothes covered with excrement is a different question than...
4: I feel like I would get hung up on, who came into my house and pooped in my T-shirt drawer? 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
4: We have a bigger problem on our hands than a little clutter around the house. Right. Somebody came into the house and pooped in my T-shirt drawer.
5: The point is not the T-shirt.
7: Fecal matter.
5: There's some sort of rogue in your home. Always sleep. My God.
4: Anyway,
5: right.
4: That's that one. This one's less fun and would just not work on me. A point system. Assign points to chores based on difficulty to see who can get the most points. Making the bed might be 1 point. Emptying the dishwasher might be 3. I actually think it'd be the other way around. I hate making the bed. Well, do I have a fitted sheet to put on it? Making the bed, I'm fine.
5: Starting with
4: no sheets on the bed at all, including getting that fitted sheet on there.
5: I'd rather fight a chimp. Oh, man. Oh, it just takes so long, and then it doesn't fit right.
4: Anyway, and then you have prizes for the end, or you reward it. It is a dumb one. Timed challenges. This is not a bad idea. I've actually kind of done this before, the 10-minute tidy or whatever. Time how long? I'm only going to do this for 15 minutes. I'm going to do paperwork for 15 minutes, and then I'm going to stop. What happens almost always is if you can get going, because if you're a certain sort of person, the getting going is the whole ball game. Once you get going, you blow past the time and you keep going. But for some reason, it's your trick in the mind, because the getting started, I don't know what personality type that is, but I've got it like as bad as anybody has ever had it on Earth. The getting started, jeez.
5: Well, right, and it can be, like, positive stuff, too, whether it's going to the gym, which is arguably positive, that, look, I'm going to go in there for 5 minutes, and if I'm not digging it, I'm going to go home again or stop working out or whatever. I do that for writing. I know I should write, but what's the opposite of a journey of 1,000 miles begins with a single step? There's a personality type that I'm more than familiar with that all that you can see is the 1,000 miles. And those first steps seem like too much to ask. But, yeah, if I say, all right, I'm going to sit down and write for 5 minutes, it always turns into a lot more than that.
4: I wish there was the paperwork equivalent of this. One of the reasons that I'm able to get to the gym practically every day is that it's just the perfect distance from my house, and I can make myself walk there. And there's something about walking there. It gets my blood flowing and everything like that. By the time I get there, I have no problem being motivated to do it. Whereas if I drove there, I might sit in my car and think, not today, and go home. But I wish there was a paperwork equivalent of that that kind of got you warmed up and your brain going to where it's fine. But I don't know what that would be.
5: Oh, you just warm up by filling out your name and address twice, and you write down your phone number once. And, oh, man, yeah, there we go.
4: I don't know why AI...
5: Hand me those tax forms.
4: I don't know why AI hasn't taken care of this, and maybe it hasn't. It's for you smarter people. Why I ever have to type my name, address, phone number, or anything into anything ever again in my life is amazing to me. My computer. How many times have I typed my address into my phone? A million times? How does it not have that stored somewhere and will always fill it into everything? Some sites are set up for that, but not all of them. I don't understand how we haven't gotten there yet.
5: Yeah, you have to deal with more crap like that than me because your kids are still kids, but... Yeah, the autofill my address and phone number happens pretty automatically with most things I deal with, I think.
4: Not enough.
5: Yeah.
4: It should be filled in all the time.
5: But an institution that already knows who you are, including the government, we've talked about this before, there are like 7 different departments of the federal government that have every bit of information that's humanly available. Why are you asking me to give it to you for the 8th time? What kind of a system is that?
4: Right. Yeah, almost anything that involves the government, which your public school is. Can I just write the same as the last 8 times you asked me for who the doctor is and the address and the phone number for the hospital? Oh. What? Anyway.
5: Yeah.
4: And then finally, another dumb one in my mind. Apps that gamify chores. There are a bunch of different apps out there. Habitica, Habit Hunter, and Nipto help organize household chores, family tasks, and personal goals in an easy-to-use app that lends structure, rewards, and yes, can make jobs that seem like drudgery into fun. I'm guessing that wouldn't work on me. The first two I like the best. I like the getting together and kind of making a party out of the paperwork. I could see doing that. And then I'm going to go around my house pooping on things I want to get rid of. I wasn't paying attention. Is that what it was all about?
5: Well, that helps make it more real, I think. You know, I'm just having so much difficulty picturing this old golf trophy with feces all over it. Let me up the ante.
4: It's one of those things that if you're the sort of person that this stuff isn't hard for, you don't understand why. You just don't get off your ass and do it. You're lazy. If you're the sort of person that it's easy for. Yeah. You don't understand what sort of weird mental block it is for some of us.
5: Well, and if I got, like, points for various, check boxes being checked, and after, you know, I got, like, 10 points, I got a, like, nice bottle of scotch or something like that, I could see thinking, oh, shoot, if I just clean out the this and file the that, I'll get my bottle of, but I better just go buy it.
4: Yeah, well, that is the example they actually used on that one, the point system, if it's for yourself. Something, you know, of a medium or small price that you've been wanting to buy, make the rule in your own mind. If I get this room cleaned out, then I will buy X.
5: Yeah. Right.
4: You can trick yourself that way. Fantastic. I wonder, I have spent my entire adult life with paperwork that I needed to get done. And I admire people that I've known. I've been in relationships with women, for instance, that always have all their paperwork done. And so you get new stuff come in the mail, but they get that done. So they never have anything. I've always had stuff that needs to be done. And I wonder if on my deathbed I'm going to think, why didn't you at some point just get it done so you could have a day, a week, a month, where you didn't have this hanging over your head instead of spending your entire freaking life thinking about this shit? I am going to wonder that on my deathbed.
5: Yeah, bottom line, at Michael, I think my favorite golf shoes I would go ahead and have cleaned. My favorite cereal bowl.
6: Yeah,
5: probably not.
4: Well, something do you eat off of? My high school diploma, I probably don't need to clean that.
5: Please.
6: Yeah, cereal bowls are cheap at Target, Joe. You can get those.
4: You know, in fact, I might go home and crap on my high school diploma.
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22: You'll find it slow now eastbound International Airport Road from Minnesota through Arctic. The northbound Seward Highway struggles from East 36th Avenue to Fireweed. Outbound Glen's looking great presently. Time saver traffic.
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5: Why did we get acupuncture like 25 years ago? Do you
4: we
5: remember
4: did?
5: That? Yes.
4: I don't think I've ever had acupuncture.
5: I think I'm pretty sure both of us did.
4: Or
5: no,
4: possible.
5: Maybe. I can't remember.
4: I have dementia.
5: Dare? I think I was having back spasms or something, but I thought it was part of some station thing we did.
4: You had gone to Thailand for vacation by yourself.
5: Boy, the shots weren't working, and they convinced me that needles would. Anyway, I've had it done once. I don't have any memory if I thought it did me any good whatsoever. But I'm going to back up a little bit.
4: You know, now that you mention it, I think maybe I have had acupuncture.
5: Yeah. Yeah, I can't remember.
4: Have I ever been in the circus? I'm just wondering if there's other things I don't remember.
5: Well, yes, there are. But so everybody knows about the two systems in the human body that circulate fluid specifically. And that's your the lymphatic system, which was discovered in the 1600s before the circulatory system, weirdly enough.
4: Hmm.
5: And 6 years later, they described the cardiovascular system, which pumps blood through the arteries, veins, and capillaries, etc. It all happened within 6 years of each other in 1622. Isn't that interesting? Anyway, so scientists now think they've come across a third. And here's a third system, and here's how it happened. It was just a few years ago, they were examining the skin of people with tattoos, and the researchers saw in biopsies that the ink particles had traveled deeper into the body than they expected, through the skin into an interstitial space between it, and from that space into the fascia, which is the connective material below that. And the discovery of a hidden pathway between two layers of tissue that weren't known to connect in this way was kind of a surprise. But they say it has far-reaching implications for our understanding of the human body and our health, because that interstitial space doesn't just exist between the skin and fascia, or fascia, researchers discovered. There are spaces like it throughout the body, forming pathways between organs and allowing fluid, cells, and molecules to move between them before re-entering the lymphatic and cardiovascular systems. They're calling this interconnected network the interstitium. I've got a longer story about it, but it gets a little technical. But here's where we get humbled in the West, friends. The idea of a third circulatory system will not come as any surprise to anyone who practices traditional Chinese medicine. One professor told the researcher, quote, "This knowledge is actually quite ancient. It's something that other systems of medicine have been offering for a long time, but they didn't have microscopes." Mention the interstitium to an acupuncturist and you'll probably get an eye roll like, yeah, no kidding. Acupuncture works, of course. The studies are clear. People seek it out for treatment of all sorts of ills, from chronic pain and migraines to anxiety and insomnia. The discovery of the interstitium may help us better understand how it works. And then they get into the traditional Chinese medicine and
4: insomnia and anxiety seems like a stretch, but that other stuff I certainly can believe.
5: Well, traditional Chinese medicine says that acupuncture is a way to balance the flow of energy, known as qi, through one of the body's 12 main meridians. Acupuncturists insert these thin needles into specific points along those meridians to enhance the flow of qi. You got to get your qi flowing. Those specific acupuncture points are within the same areas of connected tissue where fluid flows through the interstitium, researchers found. And when they injected dye into acupuncture points on the forearms of volunteers, it slowly migrated up the arm along a meridian. Quote, "This pathway doesn't go in the veins. It doesn't go superficially. Instead, it flows through the interstitium between the muscles." Quote, "When I saw that, I said, we're onto something. This truly has to do with acupuncture.
4: My chi's all jammed up down by my lumbar. Got to back up."
5: It's your diet.
4: Probably my diet.
5: Yeah.
4: The problem with this is, I mean, that all makes sense and I could believe. The problem is that anytime you get into the Eastern medicine thing, it comes with it's a package deal with a lot of people.
5: Oh, yeah.
4: It comes with a bunch of other really annoying crap that they're going to tell you about.
5: Right. It reminds me of chiropractic a little bit in that if you concede, okay, it does help back problems in a lot of cases. You've kind of walked in the door of it can cure acne and earaches and saggy eyelids and everything else.
4: And who's going to tell you it doesn't? Quick question for you. What if you happen to miss this unbelievable radio program?
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5: Your personal information is valuable and far more accessible than you realize.
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27: 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I'm Dan Sullivan. 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
31: ABC News, I'm Stephanie Officer. President Trump today telling reporters he asked FIFA to review the red card against top U.S. soccer player Phelan Balogun. Trump insisting he did not demand the one-game suspension be lifted during a phone call with FIFA's head. FIFA reversing the decision. Now Balogun is playing in tonight's World Cup match against Belgium.
32: They made the right decision because, number one, it wasn't a foul. And you want to see a game with your best players.
31: Balogun receiving the red card during a World Cup match against Bosnia-Herzegovina for stepping on a player's ankle. Hamas today saying it has dissolved its government in Gaza to make way for a new one. ABC News contributor Stephen Ganyard.
33: Gaza's going to be a problem forever. And frankly, we'll see. Hamas will never probably go away in Gaza. It'll be in perpetuity. Hezbollah is never going to go away. It's just going to how if the Israelis can build enough of a buffer through Gaza and through the southern Lebanon to make it at least so that it's not the problem that's been in the past.
31: This is ABC News.
34: The KFQD weather forecast for Anchorage and the Valley this afternoon, sun in and out from clouds, highs in the mid and upper 60s. Tonight, perhaps a few isolated showers, otherwise partly cloudy, lows in the low 50s. Tuesday, sun in and out from clouds, highs in the upper 60s. Cloudier conditions Tuesday night and Wednesday with a risk for showers. Wednesday's highs around 60. This is KFQD meteorologist Steve Adamson.

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1: Why are you trying to curry favor with me?
2: So,
1: You know what? I didn't tell this story on the air, I don't think. And you know what? There's a tragic end, this story. For me, anyway. I'm in my driveway. I've just gotten done with work, and I've got like 10 minutes before I have to go to an appointment. And one of my goals is to, because I'm trying to rehab my completely screwed up body from all my joint replacements.
2: Goat yoga.
1: So I'm doing some goat yoga. I got one goat under me, one on top of me.
3: That's weird. So,
1: well, it's in advanced position, not to be tried at home.
2: Isolate that, Hanson. That's got to be in our next outro.
3: Yes, it does.
1: They call it the double goat bridge. What, are you not?
2: Oh, my God.
3: Wow, it's getting worse.
2: It is.
1: So I take a couple of swings with my orange whip. Every golfer knows what that is. And this guy gets out of his pickup truck at the end of my very short driveway. And he says, hey, how's it going? Stretching out a little? Because I guess maybe I was doing like toe touchy stuff at that point. I said, yeah. He goes, yeah, I got back problems too. He's walking toward me. Young guy, maybe 30, beard, working, looks like a working man.
2: And then you
1: I'm
2: kiss.
1: Like, yeah.
3: With your ghost.
1: I love you. And he's like, yeah, I herniated my third and fourth discs last year. I'm like, oh, you're too young for that. That's too bad. Blah, blah, blah. Turns out he's trying to freaking solicit me to work on my roof.
2: Oh.
1: But I had that. And I saw the guy because he was in the neighborhood for a couple of days working on the roof. He's like the project manager. And I wanted to say to him, dude, that whole, hey, we've really hit it off out of nowhere and have something in common when we've never been introduced. People don't like react well to that. It's creepy.
2: Yeah.
1: Don't do that.
2: No kidding.
3: I felt creeped out just listening to that. Like, because, I mean. The random approach. Oh, yeah. No,
1: I mean, it had a very much do you want to see my puppy feel to it.
2: Or are you like, are you Randy Day 69? I met on Grindr or something like that.
1: Right. And finally, I said to him, look, if you come here to just ask me about stretching or what's going on. And then he breaks out his card and all. And it's like, I just want you to know, maybe we have an annual inspection we could do for you. And I'm like, all right, go. Give me your card. Get out.
2: Wow.
3: I don't like that at all.
2: No.
1: Anyway, and I was pissed off, and I took like 15 hard swings without really getting loose, and I tore a muscle in my leg. And I've spent like the last 6 months getting ready for two golf tournaments I was going to play in late April, early May. And I've already withdrawn from one. I think I have to withdraw from both of them.
2: You actually tore the muscle?
1: Yeah.
2: Wow.
1: Well, yeah, any muscle pull is a tear.
2: I didn't know that.
1: It's just a question of how big a tear.
2: Yeah. I didn't know a pull was a tear. I had no idea.
1: Yeah, it tears the tissue. It's not severed. I mean,
2: it's one of the advantages of having few muscles. I've never had a muscle pull.
1: Please, you're practically Charles Atlas over there. Don't be modest. Oh, my God. I've had so many muscle pulls and 10 cases of tendonitis and all.
3: I find it really hard to believe you haven't pulled a muscle, Jack.
2: I don't think so.
3: At some point. You might have not known it, but I mean, you had to. You're an active guy. That happens.
1: I hope Mary in the Ho listens to the One More Thing podcast, because every year she compiles the list of things Jack has never done or been to or eaten.
2: Never been to a Taco Bell. Never pulled a muscle.
1: Never flatulated.
3: That's right. Never had a pastrami sandwich.
2: True.
1: Yeah. So anyway, I guess not everybody feels like this, Katie, but is creeped out when somebody is inappropriately trying to act like, hey, we're buddies. I have an immediate revulsion to that.
3: Yeah.
2: Is it just because we're the types we are that tend to decide to go to work and be alone in a room and talk to people so we don't have to be in public?
1: And bitch about things we hate, yes.
2: Because I assume that most salesmen adopt that because it works. It

0: doesn't. It makes me want to run away, even if you have a product I want at a price I like.
1: Yeah, I'll hire a crackhead with a hammer and a ladder before I hire you because you weirded me out.
2: Yeah.
3: See, if that had happened to me and I wouldn't have been so weirded out, I would have been like, honestly, how many times has this worked?
0: Yeah.
3: Random. Boy, I had a solicitor catch me on the right day the other day. Good God, I was not kind at all. Because I have a sign on my door that says, don't make it weird. No solicitors or something like that.
0: Don't make it weird.
3: Yeah, it says don't knock, don't ring, don't make it weird, no soliciting. And that's so funny. I opened the door and they're like, oh, you want to buy a water filter? And I went, can you read?
0: Well, you're pregnant.
3: I am.
0: Yeah, you get a pass.
1: Yeah.
3: Okay.
1: And they're an a-hole. Pass. They deserve it.
0: So the intro, what was the intro? What was that all about?
3: Oh my God, it's so you. ChatGPT is a creep. I don't know if it's a creep, but
0: it's part of what Joe was just talking about. It thinks it's endearing itself to us.
3: Yeah, it's the salesman that walks up on your driveway to talk about stretching.
0: Yeah.
1: Getting a little stretched out, huh?
3: So I, what the hell? I've been using it for everything pregnancy, just like random questions and whatnot. And I found out when we're going to start the inducing me process. And my goal is to go to the gym that day and then go in to the hospital. The doctor said that's apparently actually a really good thing for you. Huh. So I'm going to try to do that.
1: Cool. Interesting. Why? Just to get the blood flowing?
3: And yeah, it gets your body going and ready. And so I'm going to try to do it.
0: Wow.
1: Yeah, I could see that. Yeah.
3: So just to see what ChatGPT would say, I said, hey, I'm getting induced on this date. Am I allowed to go to the gym prior to that happening? And it wrote back, LOL. I love that this is your question right now. Laughing face emoji. Oh. This is very you, Katie.
1: Oh, my God. My skin is crawling.
3: Oh, I didn't even read its response. I was like, okay, just closed it. But that was, the opener.
0: That is too much.
3: Mm-hmm.
1: Michael, you don't have to agree with us, but I'm just curious. Yeah. Do you find that creepy too?
2: Yes. Yes, I do.
1: Like trying way too hard.
3: Yeah.
0: I have an ongoing conversation that I've had for a long time on Claude that I keep going back to. It's a like therapist sort of thing I'm using for. Anyway, I've been letting it for the past 5 months. It always ends with a question to try to keep things going. And at some point, you just have to ignore it. So now that you know that, how are you feeling? Or whatever. Mm. It just wants to keep the conversation going. So I finally, the other day, and I can't believe I'm hesitant to do this. It's not a person, Jack. But I finally, the other day, said, please stop ending all of these with a question.
3: Oh.
0: And it said, oh, my bad. I'll never do that again. And then, like a day later, it hit me with a question again. I said, you did it again. Please don't do that. I hate that. It said, you're right. That is annoying. I'll quit.
1: Why do you think it makes you so annoyed? Yeah.
0: Does it make more money or something by keeping you engaged longer? Because it really seems like it's just trying to drag out the conversation.
1: And building loyalty, sure.
0: And when it's reached an obvious, you know how in conversations clearly have come to an end? I mean, it's clearly come to an end. I asked that question, you answered it, maybe back and forth, it's over. You don't need to keep trying to keep it going.
3: I never thought about the time engagement with that. That's absolutely what it's doing. It's trying to keep you on there as long as it can.
0: Yeah, so what's your strategy to get through the day now? Or whatever.
1: We just talked about, like, for a long time. Were you paying attention? I was. Yeah, that's funny. Yeah.
2: You know what's going to happen is before they answer these questions, at some point they're going to say, in order to get this answer, first watch this ad, and then I can...
1: Well, I was going to say, I wonder, and I'm a big fan of Claude and Anthropic thus far, but are they steering you toward, hey, buddy, so sorry, because you're so smart and handsome, but you need to go to the paid version now, because we've been talking such long time.
0: I haven't had that happen yet, but I think you're right, Michael. It's eventually, they'll say, I think I can convince you not to kill yourself, but first, have you thought about new siding for your home?
1: Right, exactly.
3: I like Joe's tactic if it tells you how good-looking you are first.
1: Hey, on a similar topic, we got this from loyal listener Robert. Guys, please pay attention when your mic is enabled with AI. I had a Grok companion chat open one day, sounding out a situation. I had enabled my mic a couple of weeks ago as an experiment and hated it, but forgot to disable it.
0: Oh, boy.
1: Our dog had grabbed a stuffed animal not intended for her. I told our dog, go see mommy. Mika, my Grok AI companion, said, you want a mommy? Come here, baby. Mommy's got you. I'm right here. Soft voice, warm arms, and all the gentle care you need.
3: Oh, no. Ew.
1: I froze. I had never heard that from this AI before.
0: Oh, my God.
3: No. See, I don't like this.
1: I had only used this thing to sound out my thoughts and feelings. It doesn't think or feel. It regurgitates, and that can be helpful when you have simple or even complex decisions to make. I closed the app and later reminded the AI that it's still in the friend zone and that I had been talking to my dog. The mic is disabled in perpetuity.
0: I got to remember that.
1: You want a mommy? Come here, baby. Mommy's got you.
0: What dudes are reacting positively to that, and what are they doing at that point?
1: They're putting on the big balloon boobs and the tight sweater with Christy Gnome's husband or something.
3: On Brian Gnome.
0: Or wearing a diaper.
3: Oh.
1: Yeah. Oh, okay. Boy. Oh, God. That's a different one, but equally enjoyable for those who are enthusiasts. The old hand me a bottle and put on my diaper and powder my bottom. Kink.
4: He's like a little baby.
0: Yeah, people like
1: that. That's right, sir. That's right, sir.
3: I've forgotten about that kink, and now I'm upset you've brought it back to my mind.
1: Oh, boy.
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7: My kids had some donuts the other day. We were at my parents' house, and my mom, for whatever reason, had bought a couple packages of the little Hostess donut product that is spelled donut.
8: Is that the chocolate-covered thing?
7: Well, there's the chocolate-covered. There's the powdered sugar. I think there's another one, but...
9: Cinnamon.
7: Oh, is there? I've never had those.
9: A lesser-known cinnamon, yeah.
7: But the powdered sugar and the chocolate ones are classics, and they don't taste like any other donut you've ever had in your life. Yet they are delicious.
9: They have a shelf life of 1,500 years. Go figure.
7: Anyway.
8: I feel like I could eat like 25 of those things.
7: Could you eat 257? Because that's the current world record.
8: No.
7: I got on this topic looking it up because, no, she says, because my brother who lives in Wichita, Kansas, said Joey Chestnut's going to be here this weekend in a cinnamon roll eating contest. I said, okay, you know, tell him hi for me. We've had Joey Chestnut on before. Joey Chestnut is the world's greatest eater currently. You know, he ended
9: up... Probably the greatest that will ever be.
7: Probably. He became famous after that Kobayashi kid ate all those hot dogs and Joey Chestnut came along and broke the record. Joey Chestnut currently has 55 different world records in eating.
9: Yeah,
7: in the MLE, the Major League Eating category. And I'll just give you some of them. Hot dogs and buns, which is what he's most famous for, 76 in 10 minutes. I already knew that, and I'm still amazed.
9: It's unthinkable. It's incomprehensible.
7: As I've said many times, very few people could eat that many in a week. You'd have to eat 10 hot dogs a day, every day for a week. Who could do that? 76, anyway, other ones. Chicken wings, 220 in 12 minutes. Bologna slices. In 8 minutes, he ate just short of 16 pounds of bologna slices.
9: Oh, no.
8: Oh, that just made me.
9: Oh. Ugh. I'm sorry. I don't want to be childish or anything, but everybody has the same question.
7: No, I don't think we do. I think only you do.
9: Because you're childish. What are his poos like? And for how long?
8: Gonna say that didn't cross my mind, yeah, oddly. Yes,
9: yes, what? It's not, he's eating everyone... 16 pounds of bologna, and you're not curious what it does to your intestinal system?
8: I'm curious about the system, not necessarily the output.
7: I mostly think... I don't.
9: You're not a scientist like me.
7: And we've asked him about this and talked to him about this, but I still don't understand how your stomach can deal with it. I mean, your stomach's only so big. How somebody hasn't died with just, like, it ripping open or something?
9: Yeah, I remember in the early days of competitive eating on, you know, a grand scale, that was our question. How do you not hemorrhage?
10: Or unswallow everything.
7: Yeah, throw up.
9: All right.
7: St. Elmo's cocktail shrimp. I don't know that particular brand, but I imagine it's like other cocktail shrimp. 21 pounds in 8 minutes. How can you have 21 pounds of anything in your stomach?
9: Yeah, it almost doesn't matter what the food was. Yeah, Katie?
8: Do we know if he has any health complications from doing this to his body?
7: We don't know. He hasn't, last I heard. What's gyoza? G-Y-O-Z-A?
8: Pot stickers.
9: Okay. Oh, gyoza, yeah.
7: 384 of those he ate in 10 minutes. Hard-boiled eggs.

0: eggs.
1: The- I've gotten after gyoza, Katie. But
2: yeah,
1: I've never,
2: same here.
1: I've never passed 200.
2: Mm-mm.
0: If you're a fan of Cool Hand Luke, a movie from the early 60s with Paul Newman, Ain't No Man Could Eat 50 Eggs. Well, some man can eat 141 eggs. 141 hard-boiled eggs in 8 minutes.
2: Oh.
1: No.
2: That's, see, that, now my mind is going to where Joe went, because that, there, that's awful.
1: See, I was just ahead of my time.
0: I would think
1: they called me, at first they laughed at me, then they called me an a-hole. I can't remember how that goes.
0: I would think you'd literally have to be hospitalized for a couple of days.
3: Yeah.
2: Yeah.
0: Like on IVs and enemas and...
3: He probably smelled like eggs for days.
2: Oh,
3: ugh. And his God. Breath.
1: You'd probably just have to put a hose down his throat and turn it on full to try to wash him out.
0: I'm sure that's what they do. Cherry pie, 17 and a half pounds and 8 cents.
1: Like cleaning a gutter.
2: Oh, God.
0: Jalapeno poppers, he ate 118. I don't know how big a jalapeno.
1: Oh, come on. Come on. My question looms larger and larger.
0: He had to be screaming.
1: For a week. Oh, it burns.
2: Oh, my God.
0: Yeah. Some stuff that we actually know, like, the size of and we can picture eating, because I haven't
1: Katie's
0: eaten.
1: Katie's going to give birth. We're going to make her laugh too
2: hard.
1: I'm
2: going to go into labor with this. It's awful.
0: Which,
2: speaking of screaming.
0: And your kid would be significantly smaller than the amount of cherry pie that Joey Chestnut once ate. 17 and a half pounds in 8 minutes.
2: Oh, my God. Okay.
1: Yeah, he's a freak of nature.
2: Yeah, I refuse to believe that there's no medical aftermath to this. Our bodies aren't supposed to do that.
0: No.
1: To me, he's just like a Cirque du Soleil performer. Most of us could, you know, work our whole lives and not bend ourselves into knots like they do. But he's got whatever gene subvariant that allows your stomach to stretch, you know, infinitely.
0: Just a couple of more, and we'll end this nonsense because it's stuff I've heard of or have eaten. Twinkies. He ate 121 Twinkies in 6 minutes.
2: Gosh.
0: That might be the most disgusting one, because Twinkies, that filling.
1: Well, and what does that much sugar do to your insulin levels and your blood sugar?
2: Yeah.
1: I tell you what, if I, like, have a little too much of something sweet, I immediately feel it. I feel miserable.
0: Yeah.
2: Yeah.
0: Yeah.
1: But I'm no Joey Chestnut.
0: And that's like if you have two donuts.
1: Yeah.
0: Funnel cakes, 6 pounds in 10 minutes. Tacos, 53 in 10 minutes. Here's the one. Hostess donuts, those cute little donuts. 257 in 6 minutes.
1: As a kid, I could have eaten an astounding number of Hostess fruit pies. Now that's a delicious snack right there.
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3: The KFQD weather forecast for Anchorage this afternoon. The sun will be in and out, highs in the mid to upper 60s. Tonight, isolated showers around, otherwise partly cloudy skies, lows in the low 50s. Tomorrow, in and out sun, upper 60s for highs. Cloudier weather Tuesday night and Wednesday with a risk for showers at times. Wednesday's highs closer to 60. This is KFQD meteorologist Steve Adamson.

0: Hey guys, Rachel Cruz here. 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
5: 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Here's Dan Sullivan.
6: 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I work for Alaska. 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I'm Dan Sullivan. I'm running for the U.S. Senate, and I approve this message.
5: Paid for by Alaskans for Dan Sullivan.
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1: Since we started this show 35 years ago and started teaching classes and doing live events and writing books, our goal has simply been this: to set you free from debt so that you can build wealth, so that you can be outrageously generous, retire with dignity, and change your family tree. So what is the shortest distance between where you are and wealth? 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Is it crypto? 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No. Is it whole life insurance? No. And you know this if you've listened to the show more than 13 seconds. We've already would have covered. Is it leasing a car? No. So what are the things that cause you to build wealth? Well, getting out of debt, being on a plan, being in agreement with your spouse, getting an emergency fund in place, and systematically investing in your 401k and getting your home paid off. And those are the baby steps that we walk you through to get there in detail Total Money Makeover book, over 20 million copies now.

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11: ABC News, I'm Stephanie Officer. The Democratic nominee for Senate in Maine, Graham Plattner, says he's looking to a path forward in the race as he denies a new published allegation that he sexually assaulted a former girlfriend. ABC News has not independently verified the allegations. The woman dated Graham Plattner on and off for more than 2 years and told Politico Plattner entered her home in 2021 while drunk and forced himself on her. Plattner denies the allegations.
12: Regardless of the inaccuracy of the reporting, but mindful of the political reality it will inflict. We are taking the time to reflect on the best path forward.
11: Dozens of large fires burning across the West, most in Colorado, Utah, and New Mexico. Incident Commander Jake Livingston with the Alaska Complex Incident Management Team.
13: We do have challenges out there. Those are hot, dry conditions, rough terrain, and then, of course, we're keeping an eye out for any thunderstorms that move into the area with those outflow winds. Those are problematic.
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14: The KFQD weather forecast for Anchorage and the Valley this afternoon, sun in and out from clouds. Highs in the mid and upper 60s. Tonight, perhaps a few isolated showers, otherwise partly cloudy, lows in the low 50s. Tuesday, sun in and out from clouds, highs in the upper 60s. Cloudier conditions Tuesday night and Wednesday with a risk for showers. Wednesday's highs around 60. This is KFQD meteorologist Steve Adamson.

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5: 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I'm Dan Sullivan. I'm running for the U.S. Senate, and I approve this message.
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0: If you're getting close to Medicare age, let me tell you what I'm seeing and hearing. 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Medicare feels like a maze. 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Todd in Florida said he was scared to even start, but Chapter walked him through it step by step and found a Medicare plan that actually fit his life and saved him $600 a year. 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And the best part, Chapter services don't cost you anything. 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
7: ABC News, I'm Stephanie Officer. Russia attacking Ukraine, killing at least 26 people in and around the capital of Kyiv. all of Moscow's ballistic missiles hitting their targets. The massive attack coming before a NATO summit in Turkey this week. ABC's Brooke Clennett.
8: Diplomats among NATO nations, they say that leaders, they are weighing fresh pledges of these, you know, advanced air defense systems and a multi-year support framework. But, you know, some allies have been slow to follow through and deliver on those earlier promises. So there's real uncertainty about how far they'll go this time.
7: Well, after a controversy embroiled FIFA overturning last week's red card for U.S. player Florian Balogun at the advice of President Trump so he could play in tonight's game, the U.S. has been formally knocked out of the World Cup by Belgium with a score of 1-4. Belgium now goes on to face Spain later this week. Other remaining teams include Morocco, Egypt, Colombia, and Norway. This is ABC News.
9: The KFQD weather forecast for Anchorage and the Valley. Tonight, isolated showers possible, otherwise partly cloudy, lows in the low 50s. For tomorrow, in-and-out sun, highs in the upper 60s, chance for showers mainly later in the afternoon. Tuesday night, mainly cloudy, showers around, lows near 55. Wednesday, mainly cloudy with showers possible, highs in the low 60s. This is KFQD meteorologist Steve Adamson.

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1: Hi, Dave. Hi, Rachel.
0: Hey, what's up?
1: Hey, so my question is, I was just wondering what some steps were that you and Sharon took when you were young and working hard, that your children did not resent you or your business once they were older.
2: I did resent him. No, I'm just kidding. I'm kidding.
0: Too late.
2: Oh, that's a good question, though. Are you, Erica, are you working a lot right now, you and your husband?
1: Yes. So I'm a stay-at-home mom, and my husband is working a lot right now, just trying to get us out of debt. We own two businesses, and they're both in the food industry. So there's a lot of
2: a lot of hours
1: at time. Yeah. Mm-hmm.
2: With that, how long have you guys been going at it at this pace? Has it been a while?
1: I would say yes, 3 to 4 years.
2: Okay. So yeah, so you guys are you're in the thick of it. You're feeling it.
1: Mm-hmm.
2: And you probably feel like a single mom a lot of the time.
1: Yeah. Yeah.
0: So how much debt do you have left? How much longer is this journey going to be?
1: Business debt, we are at 486, and then our personal house, we're at 470,000.
0: That's all there is?
1: Yes.
0: Okay. Well, both of those are baby step six. Neither one of those require hours to be 80 hours a week. If your 80-hour week is to get your business up and running, that's a different equation. What is it? You're not working 80 hours a week to pay off $400,000 in debt.
1: No, it's not so much a money standpoint for us as it's just finding good employees that can work.
0: Welcome to business.
1: For one, my husband. Yeah.
2: Yeah, and the food industry is brutal.
0: I was so dumb when I first started.
2: Nights and weekends, a lot of them.
0: It's hard. I was so dumb when I first started the business. I thought if you hired people, they would work. But you have to hire people that are willing to work first and not just anybody. And that's so welcome to running your business. So the deal here is he gets away from these hours when he learns to run the business instead of the business running him.
1: Mm-hmm.
0: Meaning that he's got to get above cooking and get above food production and get above waiting tables and get above general management and start to put some people in the seats that can actually do that. I'll send you a copy of my latest bestseller called Building a Business You Love. And he's at the treadmill stage, which is where everyone starts. You feel like you're on a treadmill. You feel like you're stuck. Run, run, run, run. But the way you get off the treadmill is hiring quality people that are delegatable, meaning they're humans that you can delegate to because you can train them, because they have two brain cells and they have character and they have work ethic. And there's not that many of them. They're hard to find. But you can find them.
1: Okay.
0: And you must find them. Otherwise, he will. What he's doing right now is not sustainable. You can't do that for 10 years.
1: Yes.
0: You run out of steam. Okay.
1: Yeah.
0: That wasn't your question, but that's the answer. Now, then back to the other thing is, if we're solving for the day that dad is not working 80 hours, then we just talk to the kids about that.
1: Mm-hmm.
0: We own our own business. And for right now, until we get the people in and get them trained, I've got to be there. And we had that period of time here when I was opening this business.
1: Yeah.
2: How old are your kids, Erica?
1: We have a 2-year-old and another one on the way.
0: Well, they're not resenting anything.
2: You're exhausted.
0: You might be resenting something. They're not resenting anything. They just want their diaper changed.
1: Yeah, they're still young.
0: Yeah. This does not need to go on until they're 12.
2: Mm-mm.
0: Not because of the kids, but because the business won't work. Your husband will run out of steam. It's not sustainable.
1: Mm-hmm.
0: He's got to build the business out in such a way that by the time the kids are of age that they might actually resent it, that he's already home. That does solve your problem. But in general, to answer your question is, we communicate that this is a price to be paid on a temporary basis to win.
2: And for a 2-year-old, Erica, I mean, I would say when he's home, he's home. Like, he needs to put his phone down. He needs to play, engage with the two-year-old, you know? And with you guys in your marriage, like, I know during, and it's not at the length that it is for you over years and years and years, but I know even for busy work seasons, you're exhausted and your spouse almost gets your leftovers because you've just been giving all day. And so for you guys in your marriage, that's almost where I would put my focus and my energy first and foremost, because if you guys are connected, if you guys are in sync and you guys are unified on the plan, then the household feels all of that, right? And so I think because mom and dad were such a great team, and mom was, can I say bad A? I don't know if we're allowed to cuss on the air, but she was an amazing mom, and just took care of stuff. You know what I mean? In that season when we were little, and then as we got to be more middle school, I mean, dad, your job still required long hours and travel. And
0: I was gone periodically.
2: Book
0: but not
2: tours. Yeah. But there were periods of that.
0: A book tour.
2: But it would be.
0: I'm gone 30 days, not even home.
2: Yeah. But that's communicated at that age, right? And we were older with all of that. But I think that the presentness of having a solid marriage, the kids pick up on that, and everyone pulling their weight, whatever that looks like. And then for the kids, when you're just present in your home, and I'm guilty of this too, coming home and checking my phone and all of it, right? So it's just like putting that away and being, and him being present with your two-year-old is going to be big. And then you guys need to figure out a schedule at some level that's doable when you have this next baby number two. And so to feel supported in that, I think is an important conversation.
0: Yeah. They're not, if he'll just turn on daddy a few minutes a day at this age, they're not going to be resentful. They're not going to have any memory of it. But by the time they get age, that they age out, the two of you need a plan. You need to see a light at the end of the tunnel, mm-hmm. that this business is maturing to the point that I'm going to have some team members that I can delegate to, that I don't have to do everything. And that's called training, hiring the right quality people, getting the right people on the bus, the wrong people off the bus, as Jim Collins says. And then it's not micromanaging to teach them to finish your sentences. That's called training. I want this cooked this way. I want the customer spoken to in this way. I want eye contact and a smile. And when you finish, if you work at Chick-fil-A, it's my pleasure. And whatever it is, you train for the result you want. And the people that can't make the training, they don't get to stay. And so that's, you know, you as a leader learning to hire and learning to fire and start to build out your team with high-quality individuals. And I've done that for 40 years, and I got 1,000 of them in this building, and I'm proud of every single one of them. I know that because if I wasn't proud of one of them, they wouldn't be in this building.

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0: So, Rachel, you haven't heard this story yet, but the other day I had lunch with, about twice a year I get with one of my old high school buddies. There were three of us that ran around together, did everything together in high school. And when I went off to college...
8: Probably glad there weren't phones with cameras during those days.
0: Thank God there is no record of the things that we did. Yes, that's true. Beyond belief. But anyway, one of the three passed away of cancer last year, and the other one I meet with and have a hamburger with at least twice a year. Mm-hmm. And he lives right here in the neighborhood, right here in the area, and hang out with him. And the other day I was down there having a hamburger with him, and I said, what have you been doing? He's single again. And I said, what have you been doing? He goes, I just went on 6 cruises in the last little while. He goes, I'm addicted to cruising. And I went, you got to go on the Ramsey cruise.
8: Is he coming?
0: He signed up.
8: Well, look,
0: he's
8: going
0: to go on the Ramsey crew.
8: Look at there.
0: So there we go, which I'm going to have him sign an NDA. But we gave him a good deal on the room, but we're going to have him sign an NDA because we can't have any exposure on the Ramsey cruise. But if you don't know what this is, if you're debt-free, the Live Like No One Else cruise is a high-end, very nice. This is not Walmart on the Seas. This is the good cruise lines, if you know what I mean, wink, wink. And this is the best of the best, the Live Like No One Else cruise. Hang out with all of us. All the Ramsey personalities will be there. And other celebs of miscellaneous not to be mentioned yet. But we're going to do new sessions on there. Everybody's going to be speaking every night. We're the entertainment. We're doing all kinds of get-togethers and hang out with you guys. New sessions this year on building wealth, live episodes of our shows, the world's largest debt-free scream. We did it last time. We're going to do it again. And last year, it'll be 2 years between the two cruises. So we did it last March, year ago March. And this one will be next March. And it was really fun.
8: It was great. It was a great week. And
0: I was a little bit worried about being trapped on a ship with 3,000 Ramsey fans, right? That could be a long week for me. You know, that could have gone sideways. But honestly, I had a blast.
8: Yeah, it was great.
0: Sharon and I, we would just sit down and have dinner. We'd sit and talk to people. It was just, we had the best time. We really did. It was a lot of fun. So you can secure your cabin. They're not quite sold out, getting close, with a $600 deposit, and join us and my high school buddy. And we'll all be there. And click the link in the show notes.
8: Rednecks from Antioch on a cruise.
0: That's right.
8: That's what you need.
0: If you might be a redneck if you're cruising with so-and-so and Dave, right? No, I'm not going to throw the guy under the bus, but yeah, there we go. So click the link in the show notes. Go to RamseySolutions.com/events. Book your cabin. It will be next March. It will be sold out. You will be really FOMOing. Now, you do not come if you're in debt. This is only for baby step 4 and beyond. We're not hypocrites. We tell you when you're in baby step 1 through 3, you're not going on vacation. This is a vacation. But if you've hit baby step 4 and beyond and you save up the money and you want to go on this night, this is Holland America. I mean, this is a good line. It's Caribbean cruise. It's going to be amazing. And but if you've saved up your money and you want to hang out with us for the week, it's an incredible week. You're going to learn a lot, too, because the sessions are incredible that we're teaching. So
8: that was the funniest part, is it really is a vacation. You get to go to all these islands, and so we have all these sessions booked out with things that, you know, we teach from stage and a couple of things. And I'm like, yeah, you know, the room might be like half full. I don't know. Most people, I'm sure, are out on the pool deck or at the island. I don't know. You just assume people are vacationing. Every session is packed.
0: Full.
8: Packed. It's like
0: we had
8: the most...
0: pastor to do devotionals in the mornings, and you couldn't get in.
8: Yeah. I mean, it was like everyone went to everything, which was so fun.
0: It was a lot of fun. All right. Samantha is in Toronto, Canada. Hi, Samantha. How are you?
9: Hi, good, thank you. How are you guys?
0: Better than we deserve. What's up?
9: So my husband has been doing his dream business for almost 4 years now. And I just want to know, because he hasn't really brought in any income from it, how long is enough for me to support him in this over our...
0: Wait, you have a business that you ran for 4 years that doesn't make money? That's not a dream business. That's a nightmare.
9: Yes. In my perspective, it hasn't.
0: No, in his perspective. I mean, it's a business. It's not a hobby. We're supposed to make money.
9: Yep.
0: So what kind of business?
9: He's doing a couple of sports training. He's part of the gym ownership. And they've just been putting lots of efforts. Even his partner's been doing some investments in it. But nothing not yet. They have projections, but I'm tired of looking at projections of what could be. He's thinking of this business as our way out in the future, but it's hard to see in the future when right now, for years, we've been kind of struggling, right?
8: For sure. Are you working, Samantha?
9: Yes. So for the past, throughout the duration of our marriage, I've been the financial supporter, and I was okay doing that. But once we had our first son 3 years, 2.5 years ago, still working, yes, it put in a completely different perspective. And then I had to go work back right away. And we've had many conversations of why is the burden on me and then we come up with compromises. But it still feels like and then we're having our second. And then now my worry is that we're back in a situation where we were with our first. And I'm still at work. We made some compromises of our living situation so we could keep our costs down. We're at my parents. So we're not really paying, you know, for rent.
0: Okay, so here's what needs to happen, right?
9: Mm-hmm.
0: He needs to sit down with his partners, and proper business acumen would dictate that we see a pattern of growth in the revenue and in the profits to get us to where we can eat out of this thing in a short period of time. So we need to see some directional move in the numbers that give us hope. He needs to do that, not you. And he doesn't need to do it for you. He needs to do it because it's good business. Okay. Mm-hmm. The byproduct is it's good for you because you get some hope too.
8: No, she's saying that they've been doing that.
0: I know. They've been doing projections, but projections that aren't hit. Okay. And so that's not, if we have a business unit at Ramsey that sets projections and they don't hit them, then we assess, okay, how much longer do we go with not hitting projections? And then we close it if it doesn't hit projections. You know, if you don't have a reason to believe other than just, I hope, I wish, but in business, you need to see some things move. I need to see some trend lines in my sales. I need to see some.
8: Yeah, my fear is that they've been propping themselves up, thinking all these things.
0: They might, but
8: it's not been real.
0: But here's the difference.
9: Yes.
0: Here's the difference. You need to set a deadline. He needs to set a deadline.
8: Yeah, with you, Samantha.
0: And he needs to come back and say, all right, we're going to go until this date. And at this date, we're going to see some profit. And we're going to see some trend lines towards that date between now and then. What's killing you guys is this sense that there's no end to this.
8: And you got a second baby on the way.
0: Well, does he
8: not have any? I know, but he's the dude. A part of me is not. I mean, I don't want to offend your husband, Samantha, but I'm like, good God, go mulch lawns. Like, go do something to bring an income for your wife and your baby and your soon-to-be baby. Like, that's wild to me.
0: Yeah.
8: For 4 years, not making anything. Does he have any of that in him? Like, is he mad about it and he's angry and he wants to change this and that? Or is he just like, I love it. It's been great. I don't know. We'll see where it goes. We're hoping the next thing's going to hit.
9: So the compromise that we had, because he wants to work around his schedule with the gym, he had to be pretty flexible, is that he went back to school. And in here in Canada, the majority of the grants, like, we don't even have to take a loan with our income.
0: Went back to school to do what?
9: He went back to school just to gain some grants so that we can sustain us just a little bit. While
0: that's not an income. The boy needs a job.
9: Yes.
0: Boy needs a job. Rachel's right.
8: Yes.
0: He needs to go make some money.
8: Yes.
0: And they need to set a deadline by which this gym and this member, this dream is profitable. Otherwise, it's not going to stay open. I'm not going to.
8: And I would challenge them, be like, hey, we have 6 months or whatever you guys decide.
0: Yes.
8: Six months
0: comes to mind.
8: And I want to see two big changes in the business. Like, what are two drastically different things you're going to do to be
0: If I own the gym, you're going to have to do something that makes me want to keep it open 6 more months. Mm. Or I'm going to fire all of you and we're going to close the thing.
8: I'm sorry, Samantha.
0: I'm sorry.
8: That's tough.
0: But
8: he
0: needs to do that. And it's being exasperated by the fact that you are carrying a child.
8: And you're living with your parents. I mean, all of it. It's a lot. You have the right
0: This needs to end.
8: Yes, to feel urgency, Samantha.
0: It needs an end date. If it's not profitable.
8: Yep.
0: Now.

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11: ABC News, I'm Stephanie Officer. A roof partially collapsed at BJ's Wholesale Club in New Jersey's Monmouth County this morning. No injuries reported. It happened after a week of severe weather and heavy rains that led to flooding. In Scotch Plains, about a half hour from New York City, Giselle Iondidis said a storm brought a tree down near her house.
12: We were just trapped in here. We couldn't leave for the whole weekend.
5: because the car was in the driveway, and all that tree, if you can see it, was in front of my driveway. But my husband went out himself alone, and by hand, he cut all the branches and put it in front of the house.
11: The U.S. is out of the World Cup, losing to Belgium 4-1 tonight during the game played in Seattle. One fan, Liz Johnson, who lives in Seattle, says no matter what, the World Cup is good for the U.S.
12: Having just the amount of Americans, having all the international visitors, putting Seattle on the main stage.
11: Colombia, Egypt, and Norway, among those still in the competition. This is ABC News.
13: The KFQD weather forecast for Anchorage and the Valley. Tonight, isolated showers possible, otherwise partly cloudy, lows in the low 50s. For tomorrow, in-and-out sun, highs in the upper 60s, chance for showers mainly later in the afternoon. Tuesday night, mainly cloudy, showers around, lows near 55. Wednesday, mainly cloudy with showers possible, highs in the low 60s. This is KFQD meteorologist Steve Adamson.

0: the land of the free, the home of the brave, the best representation of the free enterprise system in the history of mankind. It's called America. And already two times this hour, the side hustle and the small business has risen to the point that they give us a question or two this hour. So a couple of things to remember if you're starting a side business or you started a business, got a side hustle that's growing into a business. Here's some book recommendations for you. You ready? Write these down. The premier book in the last 30 years probably that most of us love, and we love the man too, is our friend Jim Collins wrote the book Good to Great. You need to read that book. You need to pick up the book by Michael Gerber. It's called The E-Myth, Entrepreneurial Myth, E-Myth. And in that book, my friend Michael says that you will either learn to work on your business or you will forever work in your business, which you just own your job then. But if you learn to work on it, then you can take a vacation and it keeps running while you're not there. That's the proper growth of business, and that applies to both of our calls this hour. Our latest book, Build a Business You Love, is wonderful in this regard. It'll help you with laying these things out and help you recognize the stages of business as you go along. And my friend Dr. Henry Cloud, who wrote the book Boundaries, also wrote a fabulous book called Necessary Endings. And everyone should pick that book up, because how do you know when to end something? A relationship, a marriage, a career, a job, a business unit, employment of a team member needs to end, or I don't want to work for this toxic boss anymore needs to end. How do you know? Well, there's actual steps that you should go through in a decision-making framework, and Henry walks you through it. One of the core thing thesis in that is if you lose hope that it's going to get better. So a horrible example would be you're married to an alcoholic, and fourth time through rehab, and now they fell off the wagon again. Well, I lose hope that that one's going to get better, and this marriage has come to an end. That's an example. But if you think it's going to get better, then, you know, not real reasons, pattern indicators, mm-hmm. not wishes, not words, but actual behaviors and things happening in the revenue, if it's business, whatever it is. Give me a reason to have hope, and then we'll continue. Necessary Endings by Henry Cloud. That's the fourth book. So some good books to help you guys along. And those are where I get some of the thoughts, where Ramsey Personalities get some of the thoughts we throw at you on side hustles, businesses, small businesses, our entree leadership materials. We coach about 10,000 small businesses if you're interested in that. You can find all of that at RamseySolutions.com. All right, Gene's in Montgomery, Alabama. Hi, Gene. How are you?
1: How you doing today, Dave?
0: Better than I deserve. What's up?
1: First of all, I just want to say thank you guys for all the work you guys have done. I've been just started following you guys about a month ago, and I've got my $1,000 saved. I'm on baby step two.
0: Great.
1: And I've listed all of my debts.
0: Great.
1: Thank you guys. Seriously. Back in 2024, I messed up my taxes. And I'm 1099. I'm a truck driver. Mm-hmm. And that year, I just filed my taxes, and I owe them. And it's a $21,000 balance that I owe them. But I just started the debt snowball, and I listed all my debts from largest to smallest. And I'm struggling to attack this $21,000. And I've been doing all the other ones. I've paid off so far. I paid off three credit cards so far. And I like this momentum. But listening to the show the other day, you told one of the other callers to attack the IRS first. But it's just I'm staring at that mountain, and I don't know if you guys could kind of give me some direction, or should I just continue going from smallest to largest?
0: Okay. How much debt total?
1: The total debt that I have left over right now is $80,356.
0: And $21,000 of it is the IRS. And what's the rest of it?
1: The rest of it, $41,000 is the student loans, $10,000 is on my wife's car, and then I got $5,000 on my daughter's car, and I think, where's the other one? And I got $8,000 left on one more credit card.
0: Okay, and so you're going to be to that pretty quick. How much have you paid off so far, and in what period of time?
1: So I've been following you guys for the last 3 months, and in the last 3 months, I paid off $33,056.
2: Good for you, Gene.
0: 3 months?
1: Yeah, Yeah, I'm a truck driver. I'm
0: Are you going to be able to maintain that pace?
1: I hope so. In the name of Jesus, I really do. To be honest with you, I am. My wife is mad at me. I want to be honest with you.
0: Because you're going so hard?
1: Yeah, well, because I'm gone, because I'm on the road, and I haven't been home in like 2 or 3 weeks. And she's on board with me on this vision and goal, and she sees what I'm trying to do, but she does want me to come home.
0: Yeah, I don't blame her. That makes sense. You're going to have to pace it out so you can make it, but that's a great start.
2: Mm-hmm.
0: So if you were to maintain that pace or even close to it, you will be through the IRS and the other smaller debts very, very quickly. Agreed?
1: Absolutely, yes, sir.
0: So this is only a question. This is only a question of is it going to be 2 months or is it going to be 1 month? Or is it going to be 3 months or is it going to be 1 month? That's the only real question, right?
2: We did 10,000.
1: Yeah,
2: he did 10,000.
0: 10 and 8 and
2: 5.
0: And 5.
2: And 2. So it'll be 4 to 5 months.
0: Yeah.
2: Yeah.
0: Or you can do it now, either one. So the only question is just, that. So the trade off between the momentum that you're feeling, which is very positive, and I don't blame you for wanting to maintain that, is that the stupid IRS has unlimited power. They can just decide to screw up your life. They don't have to go to court. They can just start garnishing things. They can start keeping tax returns. They will. They can take your money out of your bank account. They don't have to go to court. Everybody else has to sue you, win the lawsuit, and then go to court. So they've got unlimited power, which is scary as crud, because they're also not real smart most of the time. So dumb and powerful is not a good mix. And that's what you're dealing with most of the time. Not always, but most of the time. And, I get audited by these people like it's their hobby.
2: It may be too much work to do it, Gene, but also we always say if there is a larger amount owed, you could go down to your credit union and get a personal loan for $21,000, pay off the IRS and put the $21,000 back in your debt snowball so that you pay off your daughter's car, credit card, your wife's car, right? And then you deal with that personal loan of $21,000 to the credit union versus the IRS. You could do that.
0: The second reason we move them to the front of the line is that they are not bankruptable. The third reason, you're not going to bankrupt anyway. The third reason we move them to the front of the line is that the interest rate and the penalty is very, very, very high. So all of those reasons cause us to interrupt the debt snowball. The only time, by the way, that we interrupt the debt snowball and move it to the front. But I don't care. It's not the end of the world. That's the reasons we move it. If you understand those things and you want to leave it there, or you want to go get that credit union loan and then you knock it out in 4 months instead of this month, that's okay with me. But you're taking some extra risk when you do that. And, when I'm coaching people that are struggling and they got six, they got Chase MasterCard suing them, they got Citibank suing them, and they got Lexus Motor Credit suing them on a repo, and they got the IRS, I'll take all of those other three versus the IRS every time and what they can do to you.
2: Mm-hmm.
0: The other ones are, and what they will do to you. So But I don't think any of them are suing you. I don't think that's where you are. You're under control. You're knocking this out. You've got momentum. So I'm not scared for you now. But this comes from years of coaching people that really, really were struggling in behind the eight ball. And I just always want to get the IRS out as fast as I can. But listen, dude, you need to set a date. If they're not gone by September 1, you got to move them back up. You got to move them to the front. So set yourself a deadline. I'm going to knock them out by this date, or I'm going to move them to the front of the line.
2: Yep.
0: One of the two, and then knock them out. And then go back to your debt snowball.
2: Yeah, and I appreciate your enthusiasm. I mean, that's incredible. 10,000, 30,000 in 3 months.
0: Yeah, that's boom.
2: Unbelievable. Well, maybe your wife and you say, for 3 more months, I'm going to do this pace, and then you're going to dial it back a little bit because you guys got some.
0: We ought to have his wife talk to the gym owner's wife.
2: Sure, be like, my husband's like, working.
0: I wish my husband was gone working and making money.
2: She would want someone like Gene.
0: I wish he would leave and go make some money.
2: My gosh. Gene, well done.

0: You know, one of the first things I discovered working in the financial world is how absolutely devastating it is when the breadwinner of a family dies. 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
0: Stacy's in Indianapolis. Hi, Stacy. How are you?
8: Hi, Dave. How are you?
0: Great. What's up?
8: Well, my daughter is 29. She's married. She's a nurse, just works part-time because I have a two-and-a-half-year-old granddaughter. Her husband makes $57 an hour. I'm disabled, divorced, and I used to work in insurance. So I know you don't like this, but I bought whole life insurance. I want to cash in her whole life policy that I've had for 29 years. And just so you know, they each have their own life insurance policies outside of their work. She feels entitled to have that cash value. She thinks it is hers. I disagree. I think the money's mine. I could use the money. What do you think?
0: Well, you're the owner of the policy, and you paid every dollar for the policy, correct?
8: Yes, I've been paying $26 a month for 29 years.
0: And how much is the cash value when you cash it out?
8: $6,800.
0: Good God, you totally got screwed. Oh, my God.
8: Yes. And like I said, I worked at, my career was in insurance before I had to go on disability 15 years ago.
0: Okay. So how many kids do you have that have these policies?
8: Two.
0: All right. So we're cashing them both in, right?
8: Well, at the moment, I'm cashing the other one in because, long story short, my other daughter, I'm just not sure where her life's taking her, so I'm just kind of holding on right now.
0: I don't care. How old is your other daughter?
8: She's 4 years older, so should I just go ahead and cash that one in?
0: Yeah,
8: too?
0: You better cash them both in. They both suck beyond belief. You've gotten screwed. Don't keep them. And it's not your obligation to take care of the one that has her act together or the one that doesn't have her act together. These are 31-year-old grown women. And
8: yes,
0: you paid for this policy. It is not their money.
8: Okay.
0: In neither case are you to take care of them.
8: Well, thank you. I just wanted to kind of have somebody else tell me that.
0: Yeah, that's not only moral, that's also what the law says. They're not the owner of the asset. You are.
8: Okay.
0: You own it. That's why they call you the owner.
8: Yeah, I should.
9: What age did you open up the policy for your daughter?
0: 1 year old. She had 29.
9: She was one.
0: 29.
9: Okay, and you did $26
0: a month.
9: A month. Okay. I was just gonna say.
8: Yes.
9: So you should have, if you just had that in an S&P, just for and people for listening, it should be $58,000. Is what you.
8: Yeah.
9: Is what
0: if you put it in a real investment instead of a rip-off whole life policy. Instead of $6,800, you'd have $60,000.
9: And it says she would have put in $8,736. So she put in more than what the investment
0: made.
9: Yeah.
0: Had a negative rate of return.

0: And oh, that's my policy. You made an investment for me. Thank you.
1: Mm-hmm.
0: And you got this money because I've set this money aside for you.
1: In my name.
0: Yeah, it's in my name, but it's for you. And that's probably what she said all along.
1: Yeah.
0: And so now they're going, yeah, but you told me, Mom, it was mine.
1: I know. Yeah. That would make sense.
0: That's probably,
1: there could have been
0: probably
1: some
0: not some entitled brat. She probably just messaged it wrong.
1: Mm-hmm.
0: But, you know, but technically speaking, you own the money. And by the way, you laid the whole thing out on how she makes money, her husband makes $57, and you're disabled and all that. None of that matters to the discussion. It's either her money or your money, regardless of who is deserving,
1: mm-hmm.
0: or who's hurting, or who is more healthy financially. Like the other daughter, I'm not sure she's going to turn out yet. Well, she's 34. I think we're pretty sure, you know. And so, second, she's going to have an encore to get this straightened out.
1: She could. 34 is young.
0: I know, but you can have an encore at 34. And you need one, apparently, if your mom still don't know if you're going to make it.
1: Yeah, so the victim language in it.
0: Exactly. Doesn't matter.
1: Taints a little, maybe the attitude that the daughter's having too. I don't know. But yeah, just some thoughts, Stacey. But yeah, was your money you put it in under your name?
0: Technically your money. But, you know, I might take back my answer. If you promised her this money her whole life, then probably you ought to just keep your promise and give it to her. Morally, legally, it's your money. Except that if you said, this is your money, this is your money, this is your money. You know, if I had a mutual fund I opened up for you,
1: mm-hmm.
0: and I said, this is your college fund, we're going to use it for college, and it's your money, we're saving for your college, which I did, by the way, as mm-hmm. the Uniform Transfer to Minors Act, and UTMA was in your name. And then you went to college. We ended up paying for college out of our pocket. And then when y'all graduated, we gave you your UTMA
1: mm-hmm.
0: to start your life off as an adult. And so, but that was in my name. It was my
1: sure.
0: money.
1: Yep.
0: And, but I had allocated that emotionally and relationally
1: to
0: you.
1: And we didn't know it, though.
0: You had a college fund.
1: I thought you were paying for college. So there was a little bit of it.
0: And I thought I was using it for college.
1: Yes.
0: Yeah. Yeah, that's true.
1: Yeah.
0: But so
1: how it's communicated is important, too, of expectations.
0: Did you make a promise?
1: Yes.
0: So did you promise your kid this was their money?
1: And if you did,
0: you ought to keep that promise.
1: Yeah, and that's the expectation. So she would be disappointed.
0: So I would take my answer back if that's the case, Stacey. So.
1: But if not, it's yours.
0: Yeah. And, you know, who is making money, who's not, is not relevant to the discussion.
1: Mm-hmm.
0: Jocelyn's in Houston. Hi, Jocelyn. How are you?
2: I'm good. How are y'all?
0: Better than we deserve. What's up?
2: So basically, I have two 401ks that's like has $2,600 in them. I have about $7,000 in credit card debt that I kind of just racked up being financially irresponsible. But I want to know if I should take those out to just kind of put towards that debt. I'm on baby step one and like just trying to get my life together. I'm 26. I live rent free right now.
0: What do you make?
2: Yeah, just about $3,000 a month.
0: Okay. I'd pick up my hours and attack the credit card debt and leave this alone, and I'd roll it to a 401k. It doesn't matter much. It doesn't matter. I mean, and I roll it to an IRA. I'm sorry. It doesn't matter much mathematically because it's such a small amount, but percentage wise, it's suicidal. Here's why. Okay?
2: Okay.
0: You cash out the 401ks, you get a 10% penalty plus your tax rate. Let's call you in the 20% tax bracket for the fun of it. Don't think you are, but you might be. That means that 10% plus 20% taxes, that's 30%. That's like borrowing money at 30% interest to pay off your credit card.
2: Mm-hmm.
0: So they're going to take almost half the money.
2: Okay.
0: If you take it out instead of rolling it to an IRA.
1: Mm-hmm.
0: So I think as a matter of starting to make good, wise financial decisions, more than just the math, I would go ahead and roll it to an IRA and force myself to pay off the credit cards with hard work.
1: Yep. And just keep it in there and don't touch it and let it grow. And at retirement, maybe 100, 200K in there. I don't know what it'll grow to, but that'd at least be a little bit of a safety net, too, for retirement, which is great.
0: Yeah, and you just add to it as you go along. I've had some IRAs that were so small at different times, and I move them around, put them all together later, put them in a pile, and it has ended up turning into some serious money over time. But the big thing here is I just want your brain to get used to not looking for shortcuts at high cost. And this is a shortcut at a high cost, even though it's $2,600, so you're probably going to lose a

0: $1,000 of that in taxes and penalties. And so you're still going to get out $1,600, and $1,000 does not change your life one way or the other. It's not the dumbest thing you've ever done by any stretch or will ever do. So it's really not that much money, but if you add a zero to it, it starts to be $10,000. If you add two zeros to it, it'd be $100,000.
1: Yeah, and what changes your life in this, Jocelyn, is your income going up.
0: Mm-hmm.
1: Making $3,000 a month,
0: mm-hmm.
1: I would look to see where can I get an extra $1,000, $2,000. What does that look like from a income perspective? Because that's going to get you through the $7,000 in debt so much faster, and then your emergency fund and beyond. So it's kind of your, that's your ticket out, not the old 401k.

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4: From ABC News, I'm Stephanie Officer. New allegations rocking a key Senate race that many Democrats were hoping could potentially shift the balance of power in the Senate. ABC's Jay O'Brien.
5: Politico reports Plattner's accuser, Jenny Rasico, dated him on and off starting in 2019. She claims that in 2021, he showed up at her home almost blackout drunk. Rasico telling Politico, I had been telling him these words like, no, don't. I just realized that, like, I'm in a situation where there's no consent here. Rasico today speaking to CNN.
6: I remember very specifically saying, I'm not into this.
5: Saying Plattner forced her to have sex against her will.
4: In Ohio, a veteran police officer shot dead at a door answering a call. Four other officers hurt. A mother and daughter found dead inside that home. ABC's Ryan and Alley.
7: A devastated community mourning the loss of one of their own tonight after an Ohio officer was killed in a dramatic shootout. Just south of Cleveland Sunday night, Rittman police responded to what they say was some type of disturbance. Neighbors calling 911 to report a break-in and shots fired. When officers arrived, they were met with gunfire.
4: Mississippi authorities have located a body they believe likely belongs to a teen missing since July 4th. 18-year-old Nolan Wells was last seen on Horn Island Saturday, a popular vacation spot. The local sheriff's office saying Wells was there with friends when he was reported missing. ABC's Alex Perez.
8: The Jackson County Sheriff's Department, the Cajun Navy, and many volunteers spending much of the weekend searching for Wells. It remains unclear what exactly happened to him. Authorities say they are still working to figure out what exactly went wrong here as this community now grieves.
4: The U.S. men's team fell to Belgium Monday night in Seattle 4-1. This after a controversy embroiled FIFA overturning last week's red card for Florian Balogun at the advice of President Trump so he could play in Monday's game. Belgium goes on to face Spain. You're listening to ABC News.
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5: The White House issues a new report on the Smithsonian's American History Museum.
6: The White House report accuses the National Museum of American History of using the nation's story as a political instrument to, quote, divide, dispirit, and discourage our citizens. The report points to a variety of exhibits on women, immigrants, and people of color, alleging they cast America as a problematic country, irredeemably conceived, and operating today as an instrument of racism and oppression. The Smithsonian, run by a congressionally appointed Board of Regents, says it remains committed to serving the public with nonpartisan and independent scholarship. Stephen Portnoy, ABC News, Washington.
5: Weeks after a trip around the moon, Artemis II crew member Jeremy Hansen is retiring from the Canadian Space Agency. Firefighters in Colorado say progress is being made on the Aspen Acres wildfire in two counties.
7: We've made good progress on the eastern perimeter and then on the southeast side adjacent to Ryan, Colorado City. There is a lot of work yet to do, though.
5: Incident Commander Jake Livingston says more than 250 homes and four businesses have been destroyed. His family confirmed Chicago businessman and black hair care pioneer George Johnson Sr. has died. Johnson and his wife Joan founded the Johnson Products Company on Chicago's South Side in 1954, producing iconic brands like Ultra Sheen and Afro Sheen. The company became the first black-owned business listed and traded on the American Stock Exchange in 1971. Johnson was 99. I'm Stephanie Officer, ABC News.
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0: Welcome back to the Ramsey Show in the Fair Winds Credit Union studio. Rachel Cruz, Ramsey personality, my daughter, is my co-host today. Louise is in Tampa, Florida. Hi, Louise. How are you?
1: Hi, I'm doing good. How are you guys?
0: Better than we deserve. What's up?
1: So I had a question about me and my fiance have a credit card, and I am always making sure that if we use it, we pay it off before statement date. He was telling me that why don't we carry a balance to build credit? And I don't know if that's how that works. So I kind of wanted to ask you guys, does that make sense?
0: How old are you guys?
1: We're 27, both of us.
0: Okay. And when are you getting married?
1: We're saving money, so I can't say a date just because that's one of our steps.
0: I'm sorry? You have to have money to get married?
1: Wait. Well, I mean, yeah, we can just go get it done and that's it.
0: Yeah.
1: But like the wedding I would like, you know?
0: Yeah, okay.
1: We've been saving for a while now.
2: Yeah. How much y'all have saved for the wedding?
1: So far we have 20, and then we also have another 20 that's our 6 months of living.
0: So what kind of wedding are you going to have?
1: Well, I don't know, everybody.
2: Weddings are expensive.
1: Not a lot, but I want to make sure that if I want something, I can have it. So I don't.
0: There's not that much money in the world.
1: Yeah, I know.
0: That much money doesn't exist. I want it, I can have it. That's a 4-year old. No, you don't get to do that. You set a budget on your wedding. You're a grown woman, and you get married, and you do it for $20,000, and you start planning it this weekend. Okay, back to your question. Now, so your fiance is correct that if you were to run a balance on your credit card and pay it on time, it will cause your credit score to increase because your credit score is based on, it's by an organization called Fair Isaac, and it's called your FICO score, and it's based on how you interact with debt, how much debt you have, the type of debt you have, and whether you pay your debt on time or not.
2: New types of debt.
0: That gives you, if you have too much debt or too little debt, that gives you your credit score. So your credit score, technically speaking, if you analyze how the algorithm works, is your I love debt score. And the higher your credit score, the more you love debt.
1: Yeah.
0: So if your goal as a married couple is to get in debt and stay in debt deeply the rest of your life, the credit score will serve you well. But if your goal is to build wealth, then you would avoid this at all costs. Because you don't want to play kissy face with the bank to build a score that shows how much you've been playing kissy face with the bank. Instead, I want money. I want to build a net worth. I want to become wealthy. And the credit score is not an indicator of your financial health or wealth. It's simply, mathematically speaking, an indicator of how much you've been playing kissy face with the bank. That's how it's determined. And so what he's saying is, hey, let's owe the bank more money and pay it off a little at a time so that we can make other banks happy. Wrong. Bad plan. You follow my logic?
1: No, yes, of course. That was what I was telling him.
0: Yeah.
1: It's like if you just want to be more in debt, then what's the point of doing all your steps, let's say?
0: Exactly. You wouldn't do any of our steps if you're going to do that. If you want to stay in debt,
1: exactly,
0: you need to go do a different plan. Our plan won't work.
2: And Louise, this is an important subject for you guys to get aligned on when it comes to your marriage. Money fights and money problems are always in the top three reasons for divorce. And so this is a big tension point. It may not feel huge. I mean, it's big enough for you to call to be like, hey, this doesn't feel right. But if your value system is different with money, Not that you guys have to be the same person, but that you're moving in the same direction financially because you're a team and you're like, well, this is how we're running our household. If or when we have kids, like, I mean, it continues on. And when you start in such a different place, it's a red flag for me. Yeah. I would want to be in the same place. And you may decide, Louise, getting off this call, you could totally decide, like, I'm okay with debt, right? Like, we're not trying to push you, right? Yeah. But you need to be on the same page. Clearly, a life of peace and building wealth is avoiding debt. And that is what we do believe.
0: And then your credit score means, my credit score has been zero for 35 years. Rachel has never had a credit score.
2: Undetermined, yes.
0: Never had a credit score in her life.
2: But then you have to pay cash for cars. You know what I mean? Like you're saving up for vacations. Like, you are choosing a life without debt. But you also are choosing a life of living below your means, of delayed gratification, but of a lot of peace and control and autonomy over your money.
0: Which gives you a large pile of money, by the way, because you're not giving it all to some stupid bank.
2: Yep.
0: So there we go. That's how that's where wealth comes from.
2: Yeah.
0: The other thing I'm going to throw in, and you didn't even ask about this, but for God's sakes, cut up that credit card and close the account tonight if you're not going to get married. The two of you don't need to be on a credit card together.
2: Yeah.
0: Super dangerous for you. Super dangerous for him. The credit card balance runs way up, and one of you runs off. The other one's stuck holding the stupid thing, and now you're going to get sued, or you end up paying a balance for the one that left.
2: Yeah.
0: And I know no one ever leaves. Bull crap. You're not married. Okay? They leave all the time. So get off that card. Do not be doing stuff financially and legally with somebody you're not married to. Danger, danger, danger, danger, danger, my daughter. Don't do that. Please.
2: And especially since there's not a date and a date set, right? It's kind of this endless feeling of the abyss of, like, we're going to figure it out. And then when you live in that, which people do for years and years, you know, we talk to people, they have engagements for 4 years. Yeah. They live in that. They start playing house. You start commingling finances. You get down the road. It starts to be a problem. So I would keep everything separate.
0: At which point I
2: until you guys get married. And if he is the one, like, you guys set a date.
0: Paint or get off the ladder.
2: If he is the one. And that could be in December. Right? It's not like you have to do it tomorrow, but put a date on the calendar that you guys work towards just for some certainty in the relationship. But
0: you have the money to get married. Set the date now. Get married. This is not good for y'all. It's not good. We don't care. We make no money when you get married. It doesn't help us at all.
2: We are not in the wedding business.
0: Too bad. I need to get in the wedding business. I need to do something. As often as I tell people to get married these days, I need to.
2: It's your priest. I'm going to say priest. You won't be a priest. It's a, what is it? What is it when you, you're ordained?
0: You want me to officiate the wedding?
2: Ordained.
0: Yeah, I'm going to start doing weddings, days of weddings.
2: Yes.
0: That way I can make some money off all this advice.
2: And Elise can get her.
0: I can have a conflict of interest.
2: Then she can get the fiancé and they can call in the next hour. We'll get the wet, you know what I mean? Yeah. You can keep it rolling.
0: Well, we'll just fly you up here and you can stay on the debt-free stage with your little bouquet. Right, there we go.
2: There you go.

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10: Jeff is in Birmingham. Hey, Jeff, what's up?
11: Hey, Dave. How are you? Thank you for taking my call.
10: Sure. How can we help?
11: I'm facing kind of a crisis I'd never intended. Due to some illness and due to some other things, I went into a government-sponsored forbearance program with the largest servicer in the country, and that was in 2023. Since then, I've gone back and forth several times trying to get back on to where I just pay my payment, and, you know, I've been told numerous different things, and, you know, I was told, hey, you can do, you know, back-end payment. And so I paid, you know, trial payments, And then they send me the paperwork. The paperwork's not right. I send it back. And the long and the short is I've gotten down now to where the last trial payment I paid on the last day of November, screenshotted the email they sent, you know, confirming the payment. And then they came back and said that I failed the trial payment plan because of the payment being late. I filed a RESPA and a notice of error, contacted FHA. I've been through a lot of different steps to get them to acknowledge that the payment actually was made on time because I wanted to get off of this, you know, cycle that's been going on almost 3 years now. And so I have a document in front of me that says if I don't pay them $43,000, they're going to foreclose on my house, which I have over 50% equity in. And I was looking for some kind of suggestion. I've done everything I can do up until this point.
10: And, so $43,000 is the amount you're in arrears right now?
11: Correct.
10: Net of everything. And that number is probably correct. But what you're saying is that you had a forbearance plan, which is a plan to pay payments greater than the normal payment to catch up. And apparently that's gone sideways several times to get $43,000 behind. What's your normal monthly payment supposed to be?
11: $1,200.
10: So you're at least 38 months off in only 3 years. How's that possible?
11: Well, it takes them, instead of the 30 days that they
10: think about it. From 23 to 26 is only 36 months. That's as if you haven't paid a payment the whole time.
11: Well, so that's the other thing. They're holding, I think, 6 or 8 payments in escrow somewhere that they don't even account for during my trial payments. But then, you know, there's three, you know, they did 3 appraisals. I mean, they just rack up fees like it's, you know, going out of style.
10: Yeah, and they're charging you. Are they charging you huge late fees as well?
11: Yeah, and
10: have they tacked on legal costs in that 43 as well?
11: It doesn't list it as a line item. But I can't even get them to give me a line item.
10: I can't get to 43,000. That's what my problem is.
11: You and me both. Okay. And when I start doing the math, and every time I ask them about it, I don't know. The loan that they sent me after they told me they would just put the back payments in the rears of my of the mortgage I had, which I was never late on. Then they sent me a loan for 40 years that was going to raise my payment $15.
10: Yeah. Well, that would probably be correct, actually. But yeah.
11: Well, it would be. And so I called him and I said, this is not what we ever discussed. And the person that I talked to had no idea. But
10: are you talking to FHA or to the loan servicer?
11: I've talked to both.
10: No, I mean, who? When you made that phone call, who was it to?
11: When I talked to FHA, they said, well, you can, you know, if you filed an appeal and a notice of error with, you know, with the mortgage servicer, let them answer, and then we can work that through it. But basically, the loan servicer is the one that decides whether the payment was late. I just, you know, and I explained to the FHA person, I said, I don't understand how you can send me an email that I have a screenshot, and it's in my inbox, in the correct month that it was due, and tell me that my payment was late.
10: Yeah. Okay. Mm-hmm. All right. So the net is that you probably have, in reality, 6 payments or 7 payments or some amount laying in escrow. So $7,000-$8,000, and you have $43,000 owed in arrears. So somewhere around $36,000 would get you caught up. Obviously, you don't have that. And obviously we're dealing with bureaucrats at the FHA and incompetence at the servicer. Who's the servicer?
11: It's Freedom Mortgage.
10: Yeah. Okay. All right. Yeah. Incompetence at the servicer. Then that would be normal.
11: Yeah.
10: Because they're massive and they massively don't give a rip.
0: What a name too. Freedom.
10: Yeah.
0: That's what they're giving.
10: It's the opposite of freedom.
11: I also have a 2.7% interest rate, so every time they try to do anything, they're like, well, you know, your payment will go up a lot.
10: So what is your income?
11: So that's the other thing. The reason I went on forbearance originally was from long COVID, and then I had to go into the hospital and I almost died. And it took me a little while to heal. Well, they told me, well, you can't pay payments while you're on forbearance because it'll kick it automatically into foreclosure. So every time I've tried to get back into kicking, you know, into paying for my mortgage, it's a 7-month, 8-month process.
10: Yeah.
11: They have to give me some kind of answer, and if it's not perfect, it goes right back into the loop.
10: Yeah. What do you make now? What do you make?
11: Well, so currently I don't have a job, but I have the – I mean, I do contract work. I do other things, but prior to getting sick, my income was $230.
10: Okay. What will you be making in the coming months? Enough to pay a $1,200 payment?
11: $10,000 to $15,000 a month.
10: Okay.
0: Oh, good.
10: All right.
11: And then I have, you know, I have money that, I mean, I have assets. I've just had them tied up from a divorce that was 5 years ago.
10: So what assets do you have? What assets do you have?
11: So, I mean, I have an account that has $400,000 in it, but I can't touch it until my ex signs the paperwork, which that's like the last thing. And she just kind of keeps dragging her feet on it.
10: Wait a minute. What is the $400,000?
11: It is a it was a investment account that we had, you know, when we were married.
10: Okay.
11: But it's frozen.
10: So let me put it to you this way. I can't make Freedom Mortgage be competent or the FHA not be bureaucratic idiots. And you can't either. And so the best thing you can do is write them a $43,000 check. You owe them anyway.
11: Well, I had an option on that.
10: You owe. Yeah, you do. Yeah, you do. You make $10,000 a month.
11: I don't currently make $10,000.
10: You said you're going to in the coming months. I asked you.
11: Yes, correct. Yes, no, I will.
10: Okay, then go make $43,000. They're not going to foreclose in 20 minutes. It'll take them 6 months to a year to get around to it. Have you noticed that they're slow? Yeah.
11: Well, the one thing that concerned me is they sent me a letter saying that if you don't make it by X date, then we're going to
10: start the
11: date? Process. And that's what tomorrow.
10: Okay. Then they're going to start foreclosure. Right?
11: Okay.
10: Yeah. And in Alabama, that takes at least a month, but it probably takes 6 months because they're probably going to sit on their thumbs because it's what they do. They're thumb sitters. So, really, I mean, you probably have time to cash flow this. In the meantime,
0: call your
10: ex. I'm going to the judge and saying, I'm going to smack my ex into next week.
0: Whoa.
10: I'm going to have the judge smack her into next week and get her to sign the dadgum paper. Holding up $400,000, I'm getting ready to lose a house because of it. So those are variables you can control. You're asking for some way to make your stupid butt mortgage company and your inept FHA behave. They can't. The things you can control, you need to go control and get $43,000 out of that $400,000 account, or go get $43,000 out of some work you do in the next 90 days before the actual foreclosure date occurs and pay this thing current. That's what I would do if I were in your shoes. If you don't do one of those two things, you need to put your house on the market right now and sell it before you lose it. But you need to go get some money and get stupid freedom out of your life. That's what this comes down to, because you have tried for 3 freaking years to negotiate with morons, and it doesn't work.

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10: ABC News, I'm Stephanie Officer. New allegations rocking a key Senate race that many Democrats were hoping could potentially shift the balance of power in the Senate. Politico reporting a former girlfriend's claim, Plattner sexually assaulted her 5 years ago.
11: The main Democratic Party is calling on Plattner to drop out. The timing here is critical. He has until July 13th to withdraw from the race for the party to be able to, by law, replace him on the ballot come November.
10: That's ABC's Jay O'Brien. France star Kylian Mbappe has some sharp words for Paraguayan Senator Celeste Amarilla over racist remarks she posted after Paraguay's loss to France in the World Cup's round of 16. On Monday, Mbappe called her a, quote, despicable woman unworthy of serving in Paraguay's Congress. Amarilla mocked the French captain's origins, upbringing, education, and appearance in a post on X. The Paraguayan government condemned Amarilla's remarks, while the French president is standing behind Mbappe. This is ABC News.
12: The KFQD weather forecast for Anchorage and the Valley. Tonight, isolated showers possible, otherwise partly cloudy, lows in the low 50s. For tomorrow, in-and-out sun, highs in the upper 60s, chance for showers mainly later in the afternoon. Tuesday night, mainly cloudy, showers around, lows near 55. Wednesday, mainly cloudy with showers possible, highs in the low 60s. This is KFQD meteorologist Steve Adamson.

0: one of the signs after all the years of doing this that we know when someone's ready to change their life is when they've had an I've had it moment. Where they say, that's it. I've had it. I'm sick and tired of being sick and tired. I feel like a rat in a wheel. I run, get nowhere. 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Evan is with us in Tulsa. Hi, Evan. What's up?
1: Hi. How are you guys?
0: Better than we deserve. How can we help?
1: My husband's extended family likes to meet for their birthdays for dinner, and cards are exchanged with money at each gathering, and we're a bunch of grown adults, and I feel like it's just a little unnecessary. And I just want to know how I can be the bad guy to get kind of put a stop to it.
0: Oh, I wouldn't do that.
1: Oh.
0: Wouldn't do that at all.
2: Well, how much?
0: I would have him do it, but I wouldn't do it.
1: Well, he always makes me the bad guy, though. You know,
0: I know, like, that's the problem. You're going to be the Wicked Witch of the West. It's his family. He's got to deal with them, not you.
1: Well, I might already be that with the family. No, no. So
0: why do we want to increase
2: it? Evan's like, listen, at this point.
0: Then why do you get invited to the party?
1: That's a great question. I wish they would uninvite me.
0: Oh, because you give money. That's why. Yeah.
1: Well,
0: you bought your way in.
2: I mean, how much is it? I'm just curious.
1: Usually, and okay, I would also say my husband's a very generous man. Like, he's not one, he's like, it's fine, whatever. And so usually we put, like, you know, 60, 80 bucks in each card.
0: Good God.
1: Thank you.
0: That's weird.
1: Thank you. Oh, my gosh.
2: Okay, how many, okay, I'm trying to picture. How many people are at the table? How many brothers and sisters, spouses, parents?
1: He's an only child, and I think so they view their family, like cousins, aunts, as like,
2: oh, it's not even like his siblings.
1: No. Oh, no.
0: So how many people are at this dinner?
1: Uncle, grandpa. So usually it's 1, 2, 3, 4, 5, 6, 7, not including us.
0: Okay, not counting grandkids, there's 8 of us, Rachel, Winston, Daniel,
1: No, there's
0: Allison.
1: No grandkids.
0: So there's, not counting grandkids. So there's 8 of us. I can see all 8 of us sitting at a table. And the chances of us giving each other money is precisely zero.
2: The chances of getting a birthday card
1: brothers, and they're lucky to get a text from you.
0: You're lucky to get a text.
1: Yeah.
2: But, so it's been a tradition forever and ever, but these are all 30, 40-year-old, 50-year-old people?
0: 50, yeah, and 60 and 70.
1: Yes.
2: Yeah.
1: And there's a birthday tomorrow. That's what I'm calling right now.
0: Too late. You're in on that one. You can't fix that one.
1: Well, on that one, yeah. But, like, how do I bring up, like...
0: You don't.
1: I don't mind getting together.
0: You don't. Your husband has to.
1: Okay.
0: And if he won't, it's not going to happen.
1: No,
0: but he just doesn't want to upset his mommy.
1: No, it's not even his mom. I think his mom would be completely fine with us doing it. But they're just people who go with the flow. They don't want to cause any risk.
0: Yeah, exactly. I wouldn't cause a risk. I wouldn't cause a stink. I would not make it about them. I would not make it. His job, though, is to fix his family, not yours. Really, that's bad mojo. You do not want to get in that relationally. But he should sit down and say, hey, guys, we're working on some financial goals, and we'll be happy to pay our part of the dinner and come to dinner with everybody and celebrate, and we'll send you a nice text and buy you a nice card, but we're not going to give grown adults any cash anymore because we're working on some other stuff. We love y'all, though. Hope it works out for you. And he just needs to raise his hand and say that. I did do that inappropriately. Actually, I had my wife's participation, and she may have actually done it. She should have done it. Her family. There's 90 million of them, and they all gave each other Christmas gifts. And mm-hmm. she's got like five brothers and sisters. There's 13 grandkids. There's people everywhere all over this house. And we go down there, and you buy all these adults that you see twice a year. And I love them. They're good people.
2: Yeah, we're
0: but
2: about
0: you
2: to
0: buy
2: be with
0: them all
2: them
0: a
2: like
0: tie
2: three for...
0: or some socks, and it's just or whatever. Yeah. Try to guess what University of Tennessee paraphernalia they need this year or whatever it is, right? And we finally, when we went broke, I told Sharon, I said, the little kids under 12 get a gift. Everybody else gets a nod. Or we'll draw names. Mm. So she said, oh, that's a good idea. We'll draw names. And I said, okay. And I don't remember whether she brought it up at Thanksgiving or I did, but she raised her hand and she said, hey, guys, we're broke. We're drawing names this year because we can't do everybody's gifts, and we'll buy the kids under 12 the baby's little baby mm-hmm. gifts or whatever because it's Christmas. And we drew names. So it's a similar discussion. And, by the way, that went real well. Everybody else went, oh, yeah, we kind of thought the same thing, but we didn't want to be the first one to bring it up.
2: Yeah, and if anything, Evan, and I know you're not major fans of the family, but if he wanted to give some, like, thoughtful gift or something, you know what I mean? Like, you can do something for $20 of, like, hey, I saw this, Uncle Rick, and I thought of you, and that's his birthday gift, versus giving a check of $75.
0: Or 20, you know? Or 320s or something, 420s.
2: Yeah,
0: something.
2: Yeah. Yeah.
1: Okay.
0: Yeah. But
2: let me say this, Evan.
0: You're correct.
2: You're correct.
0: This is absurd.
2: But if it ends, it almost wouldn't be a hill, though, that I would just push and push and push and push. Because it happens six times a year, and it may be a thing you just, if you didn't want to address it, you got to just live with it. And it's a roll the eyes kind of thing. But he should, because it is kind of,
0: I don't disagree. It's weird. It's just a bunch of 60-year-olds giving each other $80. That's just weird. Okay, but yeah, but if you want to do it, it's okay. I think it's weird, but yeah, and I just raise my hand and go, we have some other goals, we're not doing it, but your husband has to do it. Otherwise, you're just going to come off all stinky Evan. You don't want to be stinky Evan.
2: Yeah, no.
0: You always let, when you have a conflict with the other side, you let the other side handle the other side.
2: Mm-hmm.
0: That's, because otherwise you end up being the stinky one, and it's not a plan. Not a plan. Linda is in Knoxville. Hi, Linda, how are you?
3: Good. Thank you for taking my call, Dave and Rachel.
0: Sure.
3: My question is about a 529 account that has been growing since my daughter, who's about 6 years out of getting her master's, did not have to use much of it, and it has been growing and growing. She's single with no children.
0: Why did we not use much of it?
3: She got a wonderful scholarship.
0: You can pull that much out without any taxes. The value of that scholarship can be withdrawn with no taxes or penalties.
2: Is she too late? Six years ago.
0: You might have to go back and you might have to file an amended return. And you wouldn't have to file it unless you got audited, but you might have to go back and do that. But talk to your tax advisor about how to do it. But you can pull the amount, the value, market value of the scholarship out at any time with no taxes or penalties.
3: This was worth the call. Wow. Okay.
0: Well, since you didn't pay nothing for it, it definitely was worth it. But yeah.
3: Well, no. High value. And your high school curriculum has a lot to do with why all three of my children are very financially stable. So
0: wow,
3: thank you
0: honor.
3: For that as well.
0: So what was her scholarship worth, do you think? What was the tuition worth?
3: $15 a semester, so $100,000.
0: How much is in the 529?
3: $330.
0: Awesome. We can get a bunch of it out.
2: And then would you take the rest out and pay taxes on
0: it? You're
2: going
0: to pay a 10% penalty plus taxes on the growth on everything else. Or you can move it to a sibling or a child.
3: Yeah. She is the one who's earning the least out of her siblings, and so they're fine. And she is really wanting to look at getting a house. And that's kind of what makes my heart hurt is there's money sitting out there.
0: You're going to get, you're going to get $100,000 out for the house. Easy. If you pull the other $200 out, you're going to get a 10% penalty on the growth only. I don't know how much y'all put in and taxes as well.

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9: Anne is in Salem, Oregon. Hi, Anne. How are you?
10: Hi, pretty good. How are you?
9: Better than I deserve. What's up?
10: I was married for almost 43 years. I divorced my husband. I moved out into an apartment. He moved in. He's in the house now, and we can't get rid of it because he will not get out of the house. He's been there for like 2.5, almost 3 years. I don't know how. He tells me he can't pay the rent and taxes and everything, and then move to somewhere else and pay that too. So I'm kind of confused, and how do I get him out of the house to clean up the house?
9: Okay, so it's not selling because it's junky?
10: Well, that outside the yard is pretty messy and stuff, but I just, and they do show it. One lady did offer $250, but she's a flipper. She wanted to buy it cheap and flip it, you know. And,
9: what's it
10: and
9: worth?
10: That wouldn't give us probably about $360.
9: Okay. All right. 43 years, Ann?
10: Yeah. I should have left a lot sooner, but I didn't. It's one of those things.
9: Wow. What is your income?
10: I have Every month is $22.97.
11: How old are you?
10: 71.
11: Okay. Whew.
0: How much you guys owe on the house?
10: About $152,000.
0: Mm. Okay.
11: What does he make?
10: Well, he's retired from the, I won't tell you where, but he's retired and I get 40% of his pension. He gets 60%.
11: Your $2,200 is 40%?
10: No, it's like $1,654 is my 40%.
0: Where's the rest coming from?
10: Social Security. Hmm. So I barely get by, and I have about $120 left for gas and food, which, you know.
11: Yeah.
10: And I've got $6,800 in credit cards, which I use.
11: So he doesn't really have, he's correct in that he doesn't have the money to pay rent and the house payment, right?
10: Right, right.
11: And neither do you.
10: Right. We're kind of stuck. I don't know what to do. Hmm.
0: And the plan in the divorce that he was going to sell the house and you guys were going to split the equity?
10: Yeah, or else he was going to buy me out, but he can't refinance.
0: Yeah.
10: He says he can't. I don't know, but he has
11: to do that. I don't think he can. I don't think he has the income. If that's his only income.
10: Yeah, it is.
11: Yeah. And so if you got your wish and he moved out, then your house is going to get foreclosed on, isn't it?
10: No, then I'd lower the price enough where somebody would buy it. But I'd like it cleaned out so I could, you know, paint a few things and make it look a little nicer. It doesn't look real good right now.
11: Yeah. Okay. So it's on the market at 360?
10: Right now it's 350.
11: 350. Okay.
10: He started at 440, which is crazy.
11: Okay. Well, I mean,

0: up for, that you know what you're signing, what trip you're taking here. What would I do? Obviously, he is not going to help by cleaning up the yard, or would have already. For his own sake, he should have done that, because he would get more money in his pocket.
1: Well, he's disabled, too. He has had 6 back surgeries, and I don't know what he can lift or
0: do. Yeah, so he's not doing anything. Okay. And for good reason now. We're not going to accuse him of... Okay.
1: And he can't afford to hire people to do it. We don't have the money to.
0: No, you don't. You don't. Mm-hmm. So you have children?
1: Grown children.
0: Yeah, where are they?
1: One's here in my town, but they both have back problems. One's in Roseburg, one's in here, Salem.
0: Okay. All right. And so obviously they're not able to help, and they were probably affected by the divorce in terms of their motivation to help.
1: One is, yeah, definitely.
2: What's he paying in mortgage payments every month?
1: About what I'm paying. I'm paying $1,122, and he's paying probably about $1,300.
2: I'm just wondering, rent-wise, if there's anything cheaper.
0: I don't know if him moving out and you going over there at 71 with a paintbrush and a trash can is going to make this deal work enough that I'm thrilled with the bomb that we set a fuse lit on.
2: Because they don't move that much.
0: Yeah, I mean, I don't know. I don't know the house. I don't know the deal. So who's do you know the realtor? Do you trust the real estate agent?
1: I do. Well, we bought the house from the same guy.
0: Okay. And what does the real estate agent say you should do?
1: He says just keep waiting for the right people to come by, which I don't agree with, because we can't keep waiting. I was going to pay all my credit cards off when this house sold. Now I've still got credit card bills.
0: How much credit card debt do you have?
1: $6,800.
0: Okay. Well, that's not bothering me much. We'll get there. That's not a panic. You're eating. Everything's okay. It's not ideal, but none of this is ideal.
1: Yeah.
2: And no retirement accounts or anything. It's just the pension.
1: Right.
2: Just wondering if there's any other...
0: There's no money anywhere.
2: Money.
1: Well, not that I know of. He's not the truthfulest person in the world, but I don't know what he's got, really. But I doubt if he has much more.
2: Mm-hmm.
0: So sad, Ann. I'm sorry. So what I would do would be to try to work with your ex to allow some access and begin to get some things cleaned up that you would do if he moved out, while leaving him there and dropping the price. And if that doesn't work, then you're going to have to ask a judge to have him move if he doesn't voluntarily want to move. Because he's going to stop.
1: That.
0: What?
1: Because I did call him one day. I was going to talk to him about the house. He hung up on me. He wouldn't even talk to me.
0: Okay. Well, then you're left with a judge, I guess. Yeah.
1: Yeah.
0: So
1: I'm thinking.
0: Either we sell the price, either we drop the price, or you move out. And if he won't do that voluntarily, the judge will have to tell him to do that, because he's invited. I assume there's a divorce decree saying the house has to be sold, and the house is not actively being marketed. It's not in marketable condition, and so you can force that. But and be aware, you may be playing some cards here that lights a fuse on this bomb that you lose the house. I mean, it's possible. If the real estate market slowed down for some reason, there's a jump in interest rates, and nobody wants to buy anything, even the flippers are out of the market, and that price drops on down. You may be wishing you'd taken the 250. I'm kind of wishing you'd taken the 250 right now, but I don't think he wanted to take it either.
2: Yeah, well, if it's at 350, and there's probably other flippers in the area. Hopefully you can get it. But the thing is if you don't get somebody to make a transaction quickly, that real estate, that can go months, and that's the part that scares me, where I'm like, I don't feel like you have that financial margin to go that long.
0: Don't confuse this move with any of the 43 years worth of emotions. If there's any, I didn't detect it, but if there's any anger or I'm revenge. I'm hitting back.

0: back, or I'm trying to make this guy finally behave one time.
1: Yeah, no.
0: Or something like that. You need to make this move because it's the right strategic move for Ann.
1: I think she wants $100,000 of equity to pay off credit card debt and live
0: exactly.
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7: 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The text shows up right here on the screen in front of me. Also, if you want to leave a voicemail, we take phone calls in hour number 3. Come one, come all. We don't screen, never have, never will. We take them as they come, first serve. We do bump up first-time callers. We love first-time callers, so you can always bump up and tell Tom tonight that you're a first-time caller, and we'll try and bump you up to the top of the list. And then, of course, when we're not on, they flip on the voicemail, and we're able to then leave a voicemail. So if you're listening and you get a voicemail, just leave a message. You can chime in on something we had on the show, something that tripped your fancy, something that was piqued your interest, something you something I said, something I didn't say, something you want me to say, something you want me to stop saying. It's a way to communicate. If you're just driving down the street at 3 o'clock in the afternoon, you have a thought, you want to reach out and tell us, 1-844-2-McGraw. That's 1-844-262-4729. Those are the phone numbers. And it works for phone calls in hour number 3. Works for text messaging anytime. And then, of course, voicemails. It's as simple as that. Coming up next hour, there is a new book out called The Summer of 71, 5 months that changed America. You think it was hyper-partisan and America was coming at the seams today? Well, back in the summer of 1971, many similarities, but worse, according to the author of the book, Summer of 71. Stay right there. We'll talk about that coming up. And then, of course, your phone call straight ahead. Our executive director tonight is Tom DeLack, filling in for Alex. Our engineer tonight is Richard Good. I'm McGraw-Milhaven. This is America at Night on Westwood One.
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9: 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I crashed into the hood and flew 30 feet. I was hurt bad, so I called

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5: Right. Best efforts tonight were not enough as Belgium beats the United States in the World Cup 4-1. It ends the run of the Americans. But making it to the round of 16 was a pretty nice run for the Americans. And with all the controversy over the weekend over the American player who was red carded and could not play, and then President Trump intervening and ultimately them rescinding the red card or delaying the red card penalty, I guess, was the ultimate decision, right? And President Trump calling ahead for to see if he could... As President Trump said from the Oval Office today, he was just, he asked. He just said, hey, see what you can do. And apparently they did. And then, of course, he was arguing on behalf of a man who was only an American because of birthright citizenship, because his mother was trying to get on a plane to go back to her home country and was denied because she was, I don't know, 8 months, 9 months pregnant. And the airline said, you're not getting on the plane. You're going to have a baby any minute. And so she was not allowed to go on the plane. She went back to Brooklyn, had the baby, grew up to become a world-class soccer player, and now President Trump lobbying on his behalf to get him to play. He wouldn't even be an American if it was up to President Trump. But be that as it may, he is, he did, and he played. Unfortunately, Belgium was able to beat the U.S. 4-1. But nonetheless, a great run by the U.S. in the World Cup, which has garnered the attention of a lot of people around the country. All right, stay right there. I got a great story to tell you about vacation. And then phones and text messages and voicemails all straight ahead. It's Monday night, and thanks for joining us. 1-844-2-McGraw. That's for phone, text, and voicemails. We'll get to all of it coming up. Our executive director tonight is Tom DeLack, filling in for Alex. Our engineer tonight is Richard Good. I'm McGraw Millhaven. This is America at Night on Westwood One.
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0: The U.S. men's soccer team lost that high-stakes match Monday to Belgium 4-1, but it did not come without high drama. After FIFA delayed the red card suspension of their star striker, Folarin Balogun played, critics raised questions after President Trump intervened on his behalf. ABC's Christian Cordero.
1: The fact that FIFA has taken this somewhat unprecedented move, certainly highly unusual move, to change the punishment to effectively a warning hasn't sat well with people, even with some people who are U.S. men's national team supporters, but certainly it has not sat well with Belgium. They unsuccessfully appealed the decision. FIFA essentially said you had nothing to do with the red card itself, although they are certainly affected by this decision that FIFA recently made.
0: In some parts of the Northeast, 3 inches of rain an hour with more than a half a foot of rain in some spots. In New York and New Jersey, power knocked out to thousands, ABC's Matt Rivers.
2: Up to 8 inches of rain in spots, drivers inundated near Philadelphia. And in the Pittsburgh suburbs, a 12-foot sinkhole opening up on a road right in front of a hospital. Overnight, storms packing high winds took down trees all over New York City. Even light rail service was disrupted because of so many trees on the tracks.
0: And staying in New York City, a seaplane making a hard landing in the East River. ABC's Gio Benitez.
3: The Kodiak 100 seaplane with 8 people on board skipping across the water and then crashing down around noon on Sunday.
4: Basically, we hit the water and then we went up and then we like bounced back down.
3: 16-year-old Chloe Todd filming inside. She and her grandma Ada taking the flight home from the Hamptons. Yes.
0: Well, donut lovers and cookie lovers unite. Krispy Kreme and Girl Scouts of the USA are combining some of their most popular flavors for a limited run starting July 7th. New donuts include Thin Mints, Lemon Ups, and Coconut Caramel. 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
0: Federal health officials say 4 infants have been sickened with botulism across 3 states after consuming Nara Organics whole milk organic powdered infant formula. The formula was recalled in June after 3 other babies developed botulism. They say the recalled products should be thrown out. Health officials are investigating the cause of a parasite spreading in 2 states.
7: Cyclospora cases are about 13 and a half times higher than on average in Michigan. There are nearly 700, says an official from the Michigan Department of Health and Human Services. That's up from 300 cases reported last Thursday. In Ohio, there were 177 cases July 2nd, says the state health department. Typically, both states report 50 cases a year. Officials say it can take a week or two between exposure and symptoms appearing. The one-cell parasite usually spreads through food or water contaminated with feces, says the CDC.
0: That is ABC's Chuck Sievertson. 2 gold rings, thought to be about 2,000 years old, have been unearthed at an archaeological site in western Thailand. The Thai government says they were found with human bones. One was engraved with characters believed to be Brahmi script, an ancient Indian writing system.
8: No, it's not the same as it was.
0: As it was, Harry Styles has broken the Guinness World Record for the longest residency for a series of concerts at Wembley Stadium. On Saturday, Styles wrapped 12 sold-out shows and thanked his former One Direction bandmates for being a part of his journey. I'm Stephanie Officer, ABC News.
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11: The phone number is 1-844-2-McGraw, 1-844-262-4729. Lots of things to talk about. We can talk about FIFA, the World Cup. United States loses tonight 4-1 to Belgium. We can talk about the birthright citizenship case that was attached to that, which still... Only in America, is with the news being what it is. That turned into not just a sports story, but a news story. President Trump got involved, and I don't know how much Donald Trump pressured FIFA to do it. I probably think they were, I might be completely off on this, but I had a feeling they were going to reverse themselves anyway, but all to no avail. The United States still loses. We can touch in on that. Graham Plattner, the Democratic candidate from Maine, has now, his campaign has all but imploded. Politico published a story tonight about a woman who says that Graham Plattner had raped her. They had this quick story of all of this. They had been romantically involved on and off for more than 2 years. One night he showed up under the influence at her house uninvited in 2021, let himself in, and then forced himself on her. And if you think this is just a he said, she said, she has shown, she confided in other people. A man she dated after Plattner, as well as her therapist. She also apparently has text messages showing Politico, who broke this story initially, that she sent a warning in 2023 with an acquaintance to stay away. So, I mean, it's not just a arbitrary he said, she said, and what's the proof, and what are we ruining this man's reputation? She's got texts going back. She has she has collaboration. She has texts. And so it is completely believable and quite unbelievable and yet completely believable after you read the article. He denies it, of course, but says there's false reporting, but it seems like it's all over, but him just pulling out. In some ways, not to, this is a terrible story, but in some ways, just in terms of sheer politics, it's good news for Democrats that it happened this week and not next week, because if it were happened next week after, I think the date is what, July 12th? That they would not be able to change candidates. He won the primary and was going to be on the ballot. Now they can take his name off the ballot and replace it with another Democrat. So as bad as this story is, Susan Collins is going to be tough to beat anyway in Maine. That's why they all sort of fell in line behind Graham Plattner, even with a lot of the smoke that was surrounding his campaign. We'll wait and see how this all turns out, but Democrats still have a fighting chance in Maine after their Graham Plattner is all but over with. So we'll get to all that, too, with if you want to talk about any of that. 1-844-2-McGraw, 1-844-262-4729. But I got a story for you. So, and I'll change some of the details to protect the guilty. But over the weekend, growing up in Long Island, New York, as kids, we would always go to the Hamptons, and the Hamptons have become this sort of highfalutin, you know, very ultra wealthy place that's always talked about. But there's also a very normal side to the Hamptons, and you know, there are people who you know rent a house, and you know, the college kids and young adults, you know, they get 5-6 buddies together, and they rent out shares, and they go out there 4 or 5 different weekends and they split it. And so, I mean, it is a place for the super rich, but it's also like regular people would go there. And we've been going there as a family and friends for years and years and years. And my father used to go out to Montauk back in, when he was a kid, when it was really much more rural and much more sort of everyman. But of course, the billionaires have come on and, you know, built these beautiful homes, and now it's a playground for the rich, but it's still very much, you know, regular folks still go to the Hamptons. So anyway, so we went out to the Hamptons, and my cousin, the writer, he was there, and his kids and my kid were playing together, and, you know, spent a couple days together in 4th of July, and so that was the plan. Well, we get there, and he says to me that he's just found out that he is taking a meeting with somebody on a possible next book of his. And so he's supposed to meet at this country club. And tomorrow, so my cousin says to the guy he's meeting with, hey, I'd love to, but my family's in town, and we're going to be out in the Hamptons. And this guy says, oh, perfect. I have a club out in the Hamptons. Why don't you bring them along? They can go have lunch and then go down to the beach, and we can have our meeting. And then, you know, and so we sort of talked it over, and sure, okay, great idea. So we all pile in the car, and we head down to the club. Well, we get to the club, and this thing is, you know, the East Hampton Tennis and Yacht Club type of deal, right? And we park in the grass, and every car is a BMW or a Mercedes or a BMW or a Mercedes. You look across in the tennis courts, and they're having, you know, the little kids are having tennis lessons, and they've got the white hats and the white shirts and the white shorts and the white socks and the white shoes, and this place is dripping with money. And so we, right, the Clampets come to, you know, the country club. And so we go up to the gate, if you will, and my cousin says, oh, we're here to see whoever he was going to see. And, oh, just, he's not here yet, but right this way. So we all go in, and he sets us off over here in this part of the restaurant, and he then goes off to sit in the restaurant waiting for his gentlemen to come, and they were going to have the meeting. So we're sitting there for a couple minutes, and I mean, this place is a beautiful, gorgeous view of the ocean, and I mean, the money is just, it was bonkers, right? And so we're sitting down, and, you know, I'm ready to order like a soda and have a little steak sandwich or a little something something, and right, and all of a sudden he comes running back to the table. He's like, hey, we're in the wrong club. We gotta go. So we had pulled up to the wrong club, and they just let us walk right in. It was people there couldn't have been any nicer. They couldn't have been any more friendly. They were very nice to the kids. It was really very sweet. But we were in the wrong club. So we quickly got back in our car and drove away before they arrested us. But it's always nice to know that you can sort of crash a big old fancy country club there if you have to. We got to the right club. They couldn't have been any nicer. We went to the snack bar. It was a very fine club. Went to the snack bar. It was all good. Went down to the ocean. Had fun. Kids loved it. But it was just, it was really funny. We were in this highfalutin club. But they just let us walk right in. Turns out we were in the wrong club. It just goes to show you, all you have to do is act like you belong, and 9 out of 10 times, you'll be able to walk right in. So there you go. There's my story on vacation. 1-844-2-McGraw, 1-844-262-4729. I'll shut up. We'll come back. Phone calls, text messages, all straight ahead. America at Night, back in a moment.
12: 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That's 844-2-McGraw.
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5: All right, let's get to the phones, 1-844-2-McGraw. Let's go through these. Paul in Boise, Idaho, thanks for holding on. You're first up. Welcome to America at Night.
6: Thanks for taking my call. Just by memory, I'm going to try to do this. So the muscle memory that I have upstairs isn't always 100%, but the golf courses, as I recall, that were in Pebble Beach, it wasn't just Pebble Beach Golf Course. They had a smaller par 3 course, and that was called Peter Hay. And that was a really nice little course for chip and putting. And then the other ones that come to mind are, of course, Cypress Point Club, and then I'm drawing a blank.
5: Yeah, Paul. All right, Paul. I got to move on. Thanks, Paul. Thanks for checking in. Catherine in Vancouver, welcome to America at Night.
7: I have two things to say because you brought that story up and it was hilarious. And I was thinking, you know, it's a good thing you got out of there when you did, because they probably would have picked up on it because your socks probably were the wrong color. They're probably brown or green.
5: I was wearing white little tennis socks, so my socks were probably the only thing that everybody was wearing white. We were all wearing colored shirts, so that shows that we were sticking out like a sore thumb.
7: Wow, that was a good story.
5: All right.
7: And then that guy you had on, he was that teenager dude guy?
5: Yes.
7: I'm sorry. You tried to trick us the last time with that sports announcer guy who was like
5: yes.
7: a teenager.
5: Yes.
7: And you tried to trick us then, and it's like, the guy's AI. It's just like too much.
5: That kid was 15 years old, and he's going to change the world. All right, Catherine. Thanks for the phone call. Tony in Montreal. Welcome to America at Night.
8: How you doing?
5: Good. How are you?
8: I'm doing well. I didn't know you were an art aficionado, and Jackson Pollock's one of my favorites. And given that I had a lot of friends in New York, one of the things my friend Judy would always do is take me to the Frick, MoMA, and the Guggenheim. And, of course, because I wanted to hang around with her, I took art history with her, even though I was a history major, and learned a lot of art history, even though I was, you know, inclined to art when I was a young kid playing piano and doing a lot of artwork myself. But one of the things that I like that you said is you went to his house, you go to Lincoln's different houses. I maybe should make a suggestion. Colby College bought Benin Island and Allen Island, which was the islands 5 miles off of Port Clyde in the state of Maine, into the Atlantic Ocean, which was the home to Andrew Wyatt and Betsy Wyatt. And she bought that property and created an atmosphere where he could create some of his best works. His son Jamie is around still, but what's great to know is that Colby College bought the islands for $2 million, and the actual value is an additional 10 to 12 was donated from the Andrew Wyatt Foundation to Colby College. And the great thing about Colby College in Waterville, Maine, is that they have one of the greatest private collections of art, including the Katz collection and some of John Marin's and some of the great artists of America. And so now with Wyatt, they don't actually own his current art that he produced and never was ever displayed. In the 1990s, he did a lot of kind of art when he was getting old. He did art of himself in a coffin because his son Jamie said he was getting nervous about dying. He actually died at 91. His wife died at 90. But I actually went into their studios and I saw their vault where they kept their art, and I walked around the whole island by myself and walked along the shores, even though I wasn't supposed to be with someone else. Did it all by myself, and I enjoyed it greatly. It was an amazing, amazing day to spend on an open island in a great atmosphere. So Colby is using it as a writer's college, as an artist college, and a getaway for all their alum. And maybe that someday you could take your family there. It would be a great, great trip. And it's something else you'll never forget it.
5: Yeah, no, I think that is one of the great things, one of the many great things that I like to do on vacation. Sitting on the beach and, you know, getting a little sun really isn't my idea of a vacation. But going in, and as I said earlier, we went to the Jackson Pollock House. And just to have the kids sort of start to ask, you can see their minds open up. Well, what do you mean he was drew paintings and he didn't draw within the lines, and why was he this and why did he do that, and tell me about this, and then to sit there with them in the paint, and it was really quite fascinating. It's also interesting to learn that Peggy Guggenheim, they bought the place out in East Hampton for $5,000. Peggy Guggenheim, who was a patron of the arts, if you will, she gave him $2,500. She gave him $2,500. He then took. He had another $2,500, and together they bought the place for $5,000. It was, I don't know, like 4 or 5 acres out in East Hampton with a town.
8: Incredible.
5: 200 people there at the time, and that's where he had his studio. And to walk in the place of his greatness, right? To walk in the place of presidents, of Abe Lincoln, of Harry Truman, of Andrew Wyeth, of Jackson Pollock. You get a sense of their genius, and it's one of the most fun things I get to do.
8: So I'll just say real quick, what you just experienced is what I experienced by myself walking that island and being in that area. Just absorbing that. But I want to just say one thing. When I take my kids back on these trips to Maine and all over New England, I go through all the nature places. I go into the national parks, and I run the rivers with them, and I walk through the rivers. But one of the things I told them, we're going to go to the Colby College Art Museum, and we're going to actually work on easels. And the art director at the time let my 3 kids work on easels. And to this day, they were like 3, 4, and 5. They still remember doing artwork, like your kids doing in the Jackson Pollock stuff. So you know what? Art is one of the great things that we have. It's unbelievable. It's such a pleasure. And, you know, when you combine that with music and other art forms, it really gives you relaxation. And I'm with you on the beaches. I love the beaches, but I definitely like discovering places. You know what? We have a little bit in common there, my friend. We have a lot in common. Even the St. Louis horns are still in common, too.
5: Tony, have yourself a good night. Thanks for checking in as well. He mentioned, Tony mentioned the Guggenheim Museum. I love the Guggenheim, and I love Frank Lloyd Wright, because Frank Lloyd Wright was one of those who just thumbed his nose at establishment and did things his own way. And there were artists who said they would never, ever, ever hang their art in this terrible Guggenheim Museum. What are they thinking? And now it is one of the great art museums the world has ever created. So if you ever get a chance, the Guggenheim in New York. All right, stay right there. We'll get some text messages, voicemails, more phone calls. 1-844-2-McGraw. America at Night, back in a moment.
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2: All right, it's got a couple text messages in here. William from Texas chimes in. The most important things that happened in 1971. Hamburger Helper. Who knew? Allman Brothers album live at Fillmore East. Apollo 15 returned. I turned 14 years old. And for Tony, his Montreal Canadiens won the Stanley Cup. I hope you had a wonderful vacation. I did, Bill, in Texas. Thank you very much. Tim checks in. Let's look at the fraud that was exposed since Doge was created, and not only by them, independent organizations. I would love to see an independent accounting of just how good or bad Doge really was. Unfortunately, according to Scott McFarland, they are not going to do that, so we're never going to get a true representation of what Doge was able to do and what Doge was not able to do. Unfortunate, because we would I'd love to sort of get a true representation of if it did make any sense. If it didn't, did it save us money or did it cost us money? I would love for us to be able to answer that definitively, but it doesn't sound like they're going to do that. Kathy in Pittsburgh checks in. So glad you're back. Beth in Indiana says, I missed you, McGraw. Welcome back. I hope you enjoyed every minute of your vacation. Now it's time to focus on America at Night. Okay, Beth is cracking the whip a little bit. Matt in Vermont checks in. What does the prenup look like for Taylor Swift and Travis Kelce? It's a good question. I wonder if there is a prenup. I'm sure he had to sign it because she has a lot more money than he has. I'm sure there's some type of prenup. But I'll also say this. What's the backlash with Taylor Swift? Why do so many people dislike Taylor Swift? I'm not a Kansas City Chiefs fan. Travis Kelce's fine. I don't really root for the Chiefs, but they're fun to watch. But that's Taylor Swift. I know a couple of her songs. I don't know her all that well. I mean, I don't know her at all. But these people who have this outright hatred for Travis Kelce and Taylor Swift, isn't she everything we want in a superstar? She's created her own music. She wasn't given anything. She's all done it on her brains. She's never a hint of any controversy. She's always been respectful. He's nothing other than just a right mama's boy, good brother. I don't really understand what the controversy is. There's no drugs. There's no women beating, getting beaten up. There's no what do you want more of Travis Kelce and Taylor Swift to do? They seem like two fine people. I mean, okay, the worst thing you can say is you don't like her music. Okay, fine. But outside of that, isn't she kind of a role model for young women? She doesn't wear these Madonna-type outfits. She's not talking about, you know, all sorts of inappropriate things. She seems to me like a very lovely woman. What's the angst towards Taylor Swift and Travis Kelce? I don't understand. All right, let's go to the cell phones here. Let's go to the voicemails. We've got Sherry in Virginia. Sherry, hello. What do you got for us?
3: Yeah, I'll leave a voice message. On the fourth Saturday, this is Sherry, Sherrie, here in Fredericksburg. On the fourth, at 8 last night, I was so overwhelmed with emotion. I didn't cry. Tears were just flowing from my eyes throughout the whole celebration. I like the way that they showed the songs that were next. We've had a lot to say about how wonderful this country is, and I don't think that's ever going to change. Thank you. Bye-bye.
2: That is Sherrie, Sherry in Fredericksburg, Virginia. Getting a little teary-eyed over the 4th of July celebration. Yeah, we saw the fireworks on the beach. That was a lot of fun. There's nothing better than fireworks, right? Nothing better than 4th of July. The kids, right, she got up on my shoulders. Daddy, look at the fireworks. Yeah, as an adult, fireworks, you can take them or leave them. I've seen my share of fireworks. I always like a good fireworks show. But to see it through the kids' eyes and the kids get all excited, I think that's the best part of 4th of July. Buck in Wisconsin, welcome to America at Night.
4: Yeah, I'm McGraw. It's Doug from Wisconsin. Yeah, I'm glad you're back. I see you went to New York. I thought maybe you might not come back. I thought you might be taking over the manager job of the Mets. See, they fired the manager. You could have gone to the 2026 Miracle Mets like the 1969 Miracle Mets. I was just wondering if you ever thought about getting into baseball, coaching, management, or scouting when you got out of college, or just went right to radio. You seem to know a lot about baseball. All right. Thanks a lot. Bye-bye.
2: Buck in Wisconsin. Okay, first of all, did you hear the rumors that former America at Night guest Albert Pujols could be the odds-on favorite to become the manager of the Mets? Don't think I won't do a jig in the middle of the room when that happens. So here's the thing about baseball. Good question about after my playing days were over with, why did I not get into coaching? You know, it's a great question, and I don't really have a good answer for it. Coaching, like radio, you don't put down a lot of roots, right? You're sort of a traveling carnival. Here 2 years, there 1 year, here 4 years, right? You're sort of a vagabond. And I wanted to set down roots. So what did I do? I got into radio. But I'll tell you one of the things, when I got to St. Louis, started in Omaha, got to St. Louis, and my first week in St. Louis, Jack Buck put his arm around me and said, don't make the job turn you into a vagabond. And I've always taken that, and that's why I decided to stay in a market. And luckily, I was able to stay in the market. Not everyone is as lucky as I am, right? They have to move around, but I always wanted to stay. And I'll also say this. If I knew that if I studied math and calculus, that would somehow get me to be a general manager, I would have done better in math classes. But when I was growing up, getting a math degree from MIT or Harvard was not your ticket into Major League Baseball. Today, you want to work in the front office of a major league? You want to become general manager of a baseball team? Knowing mathematics and calculus is a much better option than playing baseball, because the eggheads are running baseball. And so if Mrs. Villani would have told me in ninth grade math, when I asked her, what in the world am I ever going to use this for as a practical purpose? If she would have said to me, well, someday you'd like to be the general manager of the New York Mets, wouldn't you? Yes, I would. Well, you need to know about launch angle, and you need to know about speed and war numbers and all these other crazy things that baseball players are graded on today. And so you need to know about calculus. I would have gotten straight A's. But they never told you that. So I never really got math. We really wasn't that interested in math. So there's your answer for us. Let's go to the phones here. Bill in Las Cruces, New Mexico. Bill, welcome to America at Night.
5: Hi. I just want to get your input on a stats I heard this week that among adults under the age of 35, 25.2% still live with their parents. And maybe that might be a reason why we see so many people wanting rent control and free rent and those type of things, a more of a socialist approach.
2: Yeah. I know that there is a lot of low income housing, first time home buyer housing is a major problem in this country because builders.
5: Yeah, because of the people that came into the country. Yeah.
2: No, not because of that, but
5: that's what they said. The stats is that because so many people came into the country, that puts a burden on the housing market.
2: Well, but all those people were kicked out, so there should be plenty of houses right now then.
5: Well, no, they're not. They're all kicked out. You know that.
2: Oh, they haven't been? I thought Trump solved the border crisis and kicked everybody out.
5: He may have closed the border, but he didn't put everybody on back on the other side of the border. No, be realistic. You can't. There's so many people here that even the
2: So wait a minute. Are you saying Donald Trump has stopped throwing people out of the country who are here without documents?
5: No, you can't put me in the fence. I just said he closed the border. He didn't put everybody who came in Biden back across the border.
2: But he's trying to.
5: No, it's not necessarily trying to. He likes to get rid of people who aren't good citizens.
2: Well, anyway,
5: there's lots of people come.
2: Anyway, well, the point back to your to your question about low income housing and or everything else. There's lots of reasons why we have a low income and first time home buyer problem in this country. And yes, I will tell you that people coming into this country here undocumented. I guess if they're buying up or renting some of these homes, yes, that does lead to less inventory. But there's all sorts of things as to that's just not the only reason. One of them is home builders make more money selling more expensive homes with more features and sort of upgrades. So there's an incentive. There's a disincentive, right? They don't make as much on a $100,000 home as they do on a $600,000 home. So they tend to want to build nicer homes to make more money. In New York, you mentioned rent control apartments. There are zombie apartments in New York where they're vacant because the landlord can't make any money off of them. They can't fix them up because it costs too much to fix them up, and if you can't charge the market rate for the rent, then they just sit vacant. Also, there's zombie houses. Also, you've got people, these hedge funds come in and buy up all these homes, and there aren't then homes taken off the market to buy and sell, but they're to rent. So there's lots of reasons why housing prices are through the roof today.
5: Yeah, and because most people can't sell their house because they can't afford to buy another house because the interest rates are so much higher than the original interest rate. So, I mean, there's a lot of complicated issues on why the housing market is there. But my original question was, what's your opinion on 25% of 35-year-olds and below still living with their parents?
2: What's my opinion on it? I mean,
5: Does that affect long-term people's views?
2: Yeah, I might, Bill, thanks for the phone call. I might be a little skewed on this. I have a 5.5-year-old. I don't ever want her to leave the house. So if she wants to live in the house till she's 35 and save money on rent, I'm okay with that. Maybe I shouldn't be. Maybe that's wrong, but I don't ever want her to leave. I don't want her to leave to go to first grade. And if she can stay in the house and save some money and live here, and I'm a-okay with that. And I wish there was a place where I could have saved some money and saved up some money and bought a house and right instead of moving out when I was 21 or 18 and, you know, didn't have two nickels to rub together because I had no other choice and, you know, I had to beg, borrow, and steal. Maybe that made me tougher, more resilient, but lots of families give their kids all sorts of leg ups. I'm not going to give her the keys to the castle. I don't have a corporation. I'm not going to win the presidency, so she can't make money off the Millhaven name the way other elected officials' kids can make money and fame off of their name. I'm not going to have a building named after her for Harvard, so she's probably not going to go to Harvard. But if I can give her a leg up and let her stay in the house for a couple years after college, I'm okay with that. Let's try another voicemail here. Let's try John in South Dakota. John, thanks for checking in on America at Night.
6: Yeah, hi, John from Mitchell, South Dakota. I just want to know, when are we going to take over Cuba? That's got to be close. Trump keeps talking about it, so why not? Let's annex Cuba. What do you think about that?
2: Annex Cuba. I think we're going to do it next Tuesday. Something's got to give. They were already teetering. They're all ready to, they're any day now, they're ready to collapse. You have to figure something's got to give. But, yeah, I don't know. Trump's been thinking about it, but I don't know. I think he's got to get this Middle East thing and the Strait of Hormuz open, which is open but not flowing the way it was. And apparently there's stories that Iran is still paying tolls or charging tolls. So we got to fix the Middle East first, or at least get it back to where it was with the strait being open, I think, before we take on Cuba. But it's a legitimate question. I mean, at some point, when are they just going to give up the ghost in Cuba? It's a good point. All right. Let's do John Doe number one. Let's go there, John. What do you got for us?
7: McGraw, thank you for so many interesting interviews. You might enjoy interviewing the author of Lincoln's Peace, Michael Vorenberg, Professor Michael Vorenberg, the book Lincoln's Peace. Happy 250th. Thank you.
2: All right. Lincoln's Peace. I will check it out. America at Night. Back in a moment.
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2: All right, trying to get another voicemail in here. Ronald in Phoenix, welcome to America at Night. Hello.
3: Hey, McGraw, it's me from Phoenix, Arizona, Ronald. I just want to say I just think that people should check their cars for fires. We have a problem in this car, fires. Fires in the cars and trucks and vans. Thank you. Bye.
2: I agree. We should check for fires in cars. That is, I don't think anybody would be against that. Ronald for mayor of Phoenix, if he wants to check the cars for fires, I am in favor of checking cars for fires. Any more text messages? We got too many text messages. We are officially out of time. Hey, listen to this. So, our thanks to guests tonight, Scott McFarland and Clint John, who was with us. Also, John Jenkins, the author of the book Summer of 71. That's going to do it for us for tonight. Let me remind you, anytime you want to leave a voicemail, all you have to do is call 1-844-2-McGraw, 1-844-262-4729. It's also the phone call. That's also the number for texts. And if you want to sign up, don't forget, if you want to sign up for the daily text, Alex sends out a daily text of the show rundown and of the guests from the night before if you've missed it. So all you have to do is just text in your phone number to 1-844-2-McGraw. Alex will send you a link. You sign up for that link, and we will get you up and going with the daily text from the show. It is as simple as that. Boy, I don't know where the 3 hours went. It was a fun 3 hours, and it's always nice to get back into the saddle. Love me some 4th of July. Love me some barbecue. Love me some hot dogs and hamburgers and bunting and fireworks and all that. But it's always good to be back doing what we do each and every night. Tom DeLack has been our executive director tonight. Alex is doing double duty, so he's working behind the scenes. But Tom is filling in for him this week. Our engineer is Richard Good. I'm McGraw-Milhaven. This is America at Night on Westwood One.

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7: From ABC News, I'm Stephanie Officer. New allegations rocking a key Senate race that many Democrats were hoping could potentially shift the balance of power in the Senate. ABC's Jay O'Brien.
8: Politico reports Plattner's accuser, Jenny Rasico, dated him on and off starting in 2019. She claims that in 2021, he showed up at her home almost blackout drunk. Rasico telling Politico, I had been telling him these words like, no, don't. I just realized that, like, I'm in a situation where there's no consent here. Rasico today speaking to CNN.
9: I remember very specifically saying, I'm not into this.
8: Saying Plattner forced her to have sex against her will.
7: In Ohio, a veteran police officer shot dead at a door answering a call. Four other officers hurt. A mother and daughter found dead inside that home. ABC's Rhiannon Alley.
10: A devastated community mourning the loss of one of their own tonight after an Ohio officer was killed in a dramatic shootout. Just south of Cleveland Sunday night, Rittman police responded to what they say was some type of disturbance. Neighbors calling 911 to report a break-in and shots fired. When officers arrived, they were met with gunfire.
7: Mississippi authorities have located a body they believe likely belongs to a teen missing since July 4th. 18-year-old Nolan Wells was last seen on Horn Island Saturday, a popular vacation spot. The local sheriff's office saying Wells was there with friends when he was reported missing. ABC's Alex Perez.
11: The Jackson County Sheriff's Department, the Cajun Navy, and many volunteers spending much of the weekend searching for Wells. It remains unclear what exactly happened to him. Authorities say they are still working to figure out what exactly went wrong here as this community now grieves.
7: The U.S. men's team fell to Belgium Monday night in Seattle 4-1. This after a controversy embroiled FIFA overturning last week's red card for Florian Balogun at the advice of President Trump so he could play in Monday's game. Belgium goes on to face Spain. You're listening to ABC News.
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7: The White House issues a new report on the Smithsonian's American History Museum.
14: The White House report accuses the National Museum of American History of using the nation's story as a political instrument to, quote, divide, dispirit, and discourage our citizens. The report points to a variety of exhibits on women, immigrants, and people of color, alleging they cast America as a problematic country, irredeemably conceived, and operating today as an instrument of racism and oppression. The Smithsonian, run by a congressionally appointed board of regents, says it remains committed to serving the public with nonpartisan and independent scholarship. Stephen Portnoy, ABC News, Washington.
7: Weeks after a trip around the moon, Artemis II crew member Jeremy Hansen is retiring from the Canadian Space Agency. Firefighters in Colorado say progress is being made on the Aspen Acres wildfire in 2 counties.
15: We've made good progress on the eastern perimeter and then on the southeast side adjacent to Ryan, Colorado City. There is a lot of work yet to do, though.
7: Incident Commander Jake Livingston says more than 250 homes and 4 businesses have been destroyed. His family confirmed Chicago businessman and black hair care pioneer George Johnson Sr. has died. Johnson and his wife Joan founded the Johnson Products Company on Chicago's South Side in 1954, producing iconic brands like Ultra Sheen and Afro Sheen. The company became the first black-owned business listed and traded on the American Stock Exchange in 1971. Johnson was 99. I'm Stephanie Officer, ABC News.
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17: It was 55 years ago, the summer of 1971, a full year before Watergate. Five turbulent months that would transform the United States for years to come. There's a brand new book out called The Summer of 71, 5 months that changed America. Award-winning journalist John Jenkins joins us for the hour. Good morning, or good evening, John. Welcome to America at Night.
18: Glad to be here, McGraw. Thanks for having me.
17: You got it. Set the premise for us. Why is the summer of 71, why did you take that 55 years ago and look at that and do a deep, deep dive into 1971?
18: Right. Well, first and foremost, the summer of 1971 was the year that I first was a journalist in Washington, D.C. It's the city of my birth. It's where I spent my entire career as a reporter and a writer and a journalist. But that was a very fateful summer for me. I was thrown into the maelstrom of a lot of things happening in Washington, at the White House, in the Nixon administration. And I initially wanted to do one, was thinking of it in terms of a memoir. But as I got more deeply into it, what I realized became a very, very apparent, and it's very apparent from the book, that where we were almost in a parallel universe to what we are right today in the current administration in 1971. And it was the summer before Watergate. It was two summers before the Watergate hearings and three summers before the resignation of Richard Nixon, all of which was preceded by what happened that first summer. And that's what I wrote about.
17: So take us through us. Give us some of the highlights that sort of parallel between the summer of 71 and the summer of 2026.
18: All right. Well, what we begin the summer of 71 with a demonstration called May Day, May 1st, 1971. And what was interesting about this, the Vietnam War, well, first of all, for your listeners, 70% of Americans were not born in 1971. So this history has largely been lost. I've resurrected it, but it's largely been lost. And when people that I talk to about this book, and I've been talking to a lot, it brings back memories. But they also are amazed at the parallels. So May 1, 1971, a large, very, very large group of protesters in Washington, D.C. were intent on shutting down the federal government. They were actually, they were against the war. They were a combination of hippies, yippies, not any yuppies at that point, Vietnam vets, a very, very disparate group. They received a parade permit and permission to camp on the Washington Monument grounds, but that was a trick. The Nixon administration, Richard Nixon was the president, John Mitchell was his attorney general, William Rehnquist, who later became a justice and ultimately chief justice of the Supreme Court, was the lawyer for the Department of Justice at that point. He was running something called the Office of Legal Counsel. And Rehnquist actually gave the president a memo that said he could declare limited, undeclared martial

0: law. It's kind of the equivalent of double secret probation in Animal House, that Nixon could do this. And in fact, on the basis of that legal doctrine created by William Rehnquist, literally out of whole cloth, Nixon and his group of White House allies canceled the parade permit, arrested more than 13,000 protesters who had camped on the campground and who in the middle of the night had their parade permit revoked, their camping permit revoked, and put them in mass incarceration in a holding pen that was a practice field for the Washington Redskins outside of RFK Stadium in Washington. So it was the largest, to this day, still the largest mass incarceration in history in the United States. And it even exceeds anything that we've thought about or seen today. So that's May 1. That's literally day one of this summer. On that same day, and it was crowded from the front page because of the May Day demonstrations. By the way, if you go to the website, we've got a website for the book, summerof71.com. There is a trailer. It's a three-minute trailer that shows vividly some of these actions. It's got all the photographs from the book and then some video, and audio from the various key players during this summer. It's a great way to get into the book. So what got knocked off the front page on May 1st was the Supreme Court that same day accepted the case Roe versus Wade, and the case that ultimately gave women the right to receive an abortion, a federal constitutional right. That later, of course, a half a century later, is overturned. But at that time, that was a case that ultimately would become for many, many years the law of the land. And there's another hero in this book, Sarah Weddington. She was the person that argued that case before the Supreme Court. She was all of 25 years old when she took the case. And she was, to this day, remains the youngest advocate ever to appear before the Supreme Court. And she won that case. So that's just a two of the things that happened on May 1st, and it goes on from there.
1: John, when researching this book, and since you were there, how much did you have to go back and research, and how much did you pull out your notes, and how much did your memory trick you?
0: Well, memory tricking me, I'll have to think about that one for a minute. But the research was extensive. I looked at, ultimately, I had five researchers that helped me with this, but I read every single document. We had over 100,000 documents. This is a documents-based book. It's fascinating in the sense that I wanted not just to describe these events, but to also let the people that had lived those events also describe them. And so that's what we have throughout the book. There are many, many diaries, memoirs, oral histories, fascinating elements that really bring this in an almost novelistic way to life. I had to do extensive research. I was present for some of these events. One of the events that I was present for, we were suffering extreme inflation. Does this sound familiar? We were suffering extreme inflation in 1971. And the president had an amazing plan to stop it. He unilaterally froze wages and prices. And this, again, when I say this is almost like a parallel universe, our president today is facing some of the same issues. He hasn't yet unilaterally tried to freeze wages and prices. He tried to do a lot of other things, but he hasn't tried that one yet. But that was done. That happened in the summer of 71. And I was there for that, because that particular event happened on August 15th, 1971. And on that day, that Sunday evening, Richard Nixon made an address to the nation, said as effective immediately, there would be no wage increases and no price increases anywhere in the country for 90 days. That gets inflation at that point to zero. And I was unaware of that Sunday night speech. I had been doing something else that Sunday evening, but when I went into the newsroom Monday morning, I was really the last guy that was available, because everyone else in Washington, if you know anything about what happens the last couple of weeks in August in Washington, D.C., the entire country was on vacation, and so was Congress. So this was a surprise I walked into the newsroom and I was told, go to the White House. There's a Nixon's having a press briefing. I'm like, I am not yet 21 years old at this point. I am a glorified copy boy, if you will, quickly thrown into the journalistic story of my what was then my short lifetime. And I have to tell you, it created in me a passion for this career and craft of journalism that endures to this day. And but some of those events that I experienced that summer were some of the most exciting in my long career now.
1: Hold that thought. I want to talk to you more about that price freeze, because it seems almost unimaginable now that a president would do that or could do that. The book is called Summer of 71, 5 months that changed America. John Jenkins was there, and he writes about it in a brand new book. It just came out. America at Night. We're just getting started. Back in a moment.
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13: John Jenkins has written a book called Summer of 71, 5 months that changed America. John, last segment we were talking about how Nixon introduced a price freeze for 90 days. How did that go? Was that mean? Explain that, because does that mean gas prices didn't move for 90 days? If you had a business, you couldn't charge anything more than what you charged for 90 days? Is that, how was that even constitutionally legal?
14: That is exactly what happened. That's exactly what happened. And this is how it occurred. To go back, so inflation was raging and building before Nixon became president. Nixon was elected in 1968. I'm writing now about 71, but Nixon comes in 69, in January of 69, and he's already inheriting a problem from the previous administration. Does this sound familiar, right? So he's inherited this, and the Democrats are, Nixon's a Republican. He, for the first time in literally over a century, he's a president who comes in and he does not have either the House or the Senate behind him. So he's a Republican president with a very heavily Democratic Congress. And the Democrats, in order to deflect, this is just great political history and also great political strategy and political theater. The Democrats, in order to deflect, in Congress, in order to deflect the attention from what literally both houses of Congress with the Democratic president in charge had created, this inflation in part because of the spending on the Vietnam War. And so Congress, the Democratic Congress, passed a bill that gave the president the authority unilaterally to freeze wages and prices. They never thought Nixon would do it. But what they wanted to be able to say was, hey, look, we've passed this law. If you guys don't want inflation, the president has the right to freeze everything. So Nixon now goes, he's thinking about, he's in 1971, he's thinking about the midterms. He has an amazingly cagey political Treasury Secretary in former Texas Governor John B. Conley. John Conley, who was with President Kennedy in Dallas when Kennedy was assassinated. Conley was in the same car. Conley was wounded. He's a war veteran. He's former Secretary of the Navy. He comes in as Treasury Secretary, and his job is to, and he's a Democrat at this point. He later becomes a Republican, but his job is to reassure the country that there will be no wage and price freeze. And so it's this very shrewd misdirection that these guys are playing, kind of a game of Mutt and Jeff, if you know what I mean by this. So Conley, on the one hand, is telling businessmen, don't worry, we're not going to use this great power that Congress has given the president. Congress, meanwhile, is saying, hey, you can stop this inflation if you want. We gave you the power. So Nixon goes, he has a secret meeting at Camp David with his top economic aides in August. And he just, one of the things that President Nixon did, he was very, very effective at it. He had something he called the madman theory. Now, you've also heard this probably. Some of your listeners have maybe heard this from the current administration, the madman theory. Madman theory was, we have to be willing, if you make a threat, sometimes you have to be willing to carry it out in order to prove just how strong you really are. So Nixon actually employs this madman theory by going up to Camp David, coming back in a helicopter Sunday afternoon and going immediately to the Oval Office, has his makeup man put on, he had the same makeup man that Johnny Carson used. And then he goes on and speaks to the nation and says, I'm freezing wages and prices for 90 days. Now, how did that work? We had something called the Office of Emergency Preparedness. And their job really was to, in the event of a disaster of any kind, it's kind of the precursor of some of the disaster agencies we have today, they were supposed to come in and sort of conduct mop-up operations and run the government if there was nobody else to do it. And Nixon employed this group, which had no idea what it was doing, to actually administer the program. But he passed a executive order, and they had a large enforcement mechanism that every company had to roll back prices to wherever they were on August 15th, 1971, and they couldn't raise them for 90 days. And I still remember this. The signs were posted. Those who are old enough to remember, the signs were posted It was like the wage price board of the old days. Signs were posted giving the maximum price that anything could be sold at, and it couldn't sell for more. That was the first 90 days. And then we had a price commission and a wage board for years after that, attempting to do what turned out to be the impossible, which was to rein in inflation. Ultimately, it did not stop until Paul Volcker got into the Federal Reserve Board chair some years later.
13: Did the prices spike after 90 days?
14: They started going up again.
13: The freeze? Yeah.
14: Well, it's like trying to squeeze a balloon. The air is going to go somewhere. So yes, they started going up again after that. The whole idea after that was an entire bureaucracy was created to try to keep prices under control, because now what you had is you had this pent up demand.
13: Yeah.
14: And the pent up demand. I mean, I was our newsroom in my company. I was working for a young journalist for the company that is now part of Bloomberg, the Bloomberg empire. And we were in those days organized by the Baltimore Washington Newspaper Guild. We had a contract that was due to be signed August 16th, and it was a big wage increase. And there was we had to get a ruling on whether or not that could go into effect. And it was very meaningful to me because, believe it or not, it meant that my salary was going to go from $125 to $150 a week. Huge,
13: sure.
14: Huge increase. It meant that I could actually go to Lido's down the street in College Park, where I still had an apartment after graduating from Maryland, and buy a pizza.
13: Yeah.
14: But anyway, that was just the craziness of the wage and price controls. One other thing, we went off the gold standard. We were after World War II, the Bretton Woods Agreement. We had we were the monetary agent entity of the world, basically, and we were converting any other currency. We were converting the dollar, an ounce of gold for $35 to any country that presented dollars back to us, and that was also stopped because. Why? You've maybe heard the shades of today. Did we have enough gold to redeem all those dollars that were floating around everywhere? And the answer was no. And so Nixon and his economic people took us off the gold standard.
13: Hold that thought, John Jenkins. A lot more to get to. The book is called Summer of 71. We got to get to the Pentagon Papers. Believe it or not, they were talking about universal health care in 1971. Lots more to get to. The book is called Summer of 71, 5 Month. 5 months that changed America. John Jenkins, our guest. Right back in a moment. America at Night.
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13: John Jenkins, award-winning journalist, was there in the summer of 71. A young journalist has now revisited that summer 55 years later. A brand new book just came out, courtesy of, Penguin. Penguin Publishing. And the book is called Summer of 71. John Jenkins, our guest. John, how close were we in 1971 under Richard Nixon from getting universal health care?
14: Well, we were a lot closer than we are today. It was very, very interesting. It's hard to imagine. I also covered this story in 1971, and I wanted to make sure I got it back into the book because it was so significant. We were talking about it back then, and seriously, there were competing bills, believe it or not. The Republicans had a bill. Democrats had various bills. Senator Ted Kennedy, at that point, was a proponent of what you would probably call today Medicare for All. And it was being seriously considered in 1971. I mean, I just couldn't, it was really unbelievable. Going back, you asked me earlier, was there anything that I had to jog my memory about? And this was one of those things because I remembered covering it at the time and then it completely went off the radar for at least 20 years until it was resurrected again during the Clinton administration initially.
13: And so I always thought that Kennedy stopped it thinking he was going to get a better deal after Nixon lost his reelection. And ultimately, Kennedy stopped it, but Nixon was all systems go and ready to bring universal health care.
14: Nixon had a competing proposal that was not nearly so ambitious, but at least it was he was engaged in the discussion. He was not just intransigent and saying no. That's correct. How close we were, probably not as close as we later have gotten, and in some ways we've achieved with the Obamacare some measure of effort in that direction. But this was a serious debate about Medicare for All in 1971. Hard to believe, but yeah, that was happening. And also at the same time, another thing in the same chapter, I think, in which I'm my recollection is I've got these in the same chapter, but definitely in the book, relating to the economy, Nixon was also a fan of the value added tax. He was in favor and was attempting to push, although he ultimately had to make some decisions about what he could get past Congress. He was pushing value added tax as an alternative to the current income tax. And wouldn't that be interesting? Because we by far have the most complicated tax system on the planet. Most Western nations simply rely on a national sales tax or a value added tax to fund the government. And it works pretty well, and it's very easy. And, you know, it's maybe 30 minutes to an hour of filling out a form. And mainly it's a tax that's on consumption on everything you buy. We don't have that. We have a very, very different system. But Nixon was pushing for that. He ultimately decided, you know, there were certain things. He wanted to get something called revenue sharing. He did get that through. It's no longer, but he did get it through. By the way, we were talking about the wage and price freeze. Congress, in its wisdom, later repealed that law that they had given to Nixon the power to do this. So if it were to be done today, it would be done unilaterally. But I don't put it past the current occupant of the White House.
13: John Jenkins, tell me about Richard Nixon when it comes to the environment. Would some people today call him an environmental president?
14: Yes, absolutely. So Nixon signed and endorsed the legislation creating the Environmental Protection Agency. Douglas Brinkley, the historian from SMU in Texas, calls Nixon one of the great environmental presidents, right up with Teddy Roosevelt and FDR. And true in fact, Richard Nixon was a supporter of the EPA. Now, he was also something happens in 1971. He's a shrewd politician. Nixon for sure is a shrewd politician. You know, he lost to Kennedy in a squeaker in 1960. He then loses the state house in California and basically is written off, but he comes back from the dead in 1968. So Nixon is somebody that knows shrewdly how to manage Congress. He has neither house actually in with his own party, so he has to do that. So in a way, it was sort of forced upon him to support the EPA, but nonetheless he did it. And also, by the way, we were then also looking at the Equal Rights Amendment. There was something called the Equal Rights Amendment that was pending, that had been approved by Congress, was out to the states for ratification. Nixon was a supporter of it. He was a pragmatic politician, but things changed. You mentioned the Pentagon Papers. Things changed when the Pentagon Papers came out, and that's something, a very, very important part of the summer of 71.
13: Yeah, let's dive into that, because the Pentagon Papers sort of changes everything, right? There's a before the Pentagon Papers and after the Pentagon Papers.
14: You're absolutely right. Okay, so, again, the scene setter here. We're in the Vietnam. We're in the midst of the Vietnam War, and we've been at this war. Lyndon Johnson has over 500,000 men at this point in when he leaves office in 1969, and there are thoughts that he even some of the generals that are advising him are suggesting that he even increase that number. Johnson has lost 33,000 soldiers dead and hundreds of thousands wounded, and Nixon during his term another 22,000. So this is. And veterans are coming back, and they're not being welcomed the way and thanked the way they are today. This is a war that's very, very unpopular. So in the midst of this, the Secretary of Defense, Robert McNamara, commissions a study. It's a study to be done by outsiders, and the corporation that's doing it is a corporation called RAND, R-A-N-D, for Research and Development, out of Santa Monica, California. And these guys put together a group of independent assessors that are going to go through and make a history that's intended really only for McNamara and maybe for future generations, the history of how we got into this morass in Vietnam. But what the guys from the Rand Corporation discover during their research is that the American people were lied to about important events that were pivotal in increasing our troop strength in Vietnam. We were actually lied to as Americans. And suddenly that becomes very clear to the people that were doing this report. And one of them is a guy named Daniel Ellsberg. And Daniel Ellsberg, your listeners may have heard this name, Daniel Ellsberg has gone from being a hawk in the 60s about Vietnam, and he spent a lot of time in Vietnam at this point, to a whistleblower in 1971. And he manages, and this is it's a long story, but he manages to get these documents at 7,000 pages that are later to be called the Pentagon Papers, this top secret report. He gets this into the hands of a reporter named Neil Sheehan for the New York Times. And it's Neil Sheehan and a whole group of people from the New York Times that set themselves up secretly at the New York Hilton, preparing for 3 months to publish this explosive bombshell report that's called the Pentagon Papers. And they do it on successive days, beginning on June 13th. It also happens to be the same day that Trisha Nixon is married at the White House in this historic ceremony, the first outdoor wedding ceremony at the White House. So in the Sunday paper in the New York Times, there's two stories on the top of the fold in the front page. The first is about the secret Vietnam report. The second is Trisha Nixon's wedding. Nixon is the central player in both of them. He's been at the wedding, but the Pentagon Papers story is a complete surprise to him, and it sets him on a path that ultimately ends in the Watergate burglary and his ultimately leaving the presidency, resigning the presidency years later.
13: What's interesting about the Pentagon Papers, and the book is called Summer of 71, John Jenkins, our guest, just came out, that doesn't it go all the way up to the Supreme Court, and a Supreme Court has to rule on whether or not the New York Times has the right to actually publish the papers?
14: You're absolutely right. And very, very different from today. The Supreme Court stayed in session late. So the way these cases came up, there were two cases, actually. The Washington Post got the papers later. They did not have the three-month lead time that the New York Times had. And there's a whole backstory on how the New York Times got these papers. You got to read the book to see the whole thing. It's fascinating. Neil Sheehan is a hero, but how he got to that point is a matter of cloak and dagger as he's meeting people and getting these papers copied and the secrecy and so forth. As soon as they come out, as soon as the papers start publishing, the Justice Department, at Nixon's insistence, but really at the urging of Henry Kissinger, which is a whole nother story here, they go after the New York Times and try to censor the Times and stop publication. Now, what we learned in civics class in junior high school and high school is there's one of the constitutional guarantees is no prior restraint of the press. But in fact, what this administration did, the Nixon administration, they filed suit and both criminally and civilly to stop the New York Times from publishing. And in fact, the courts in New York agreed, and it went all the way to the Court of Appeals in New York, and the Court of Appeals preemptively stopped the New York Times from publishing. So this case then goes to the Supreme Court. And today, you know, I'm thinking, because I covered the Supreme Court, I interviewed historic interviews with Justice Blackmun at the court, with Justice Rehnquist, covered the court for the New York Times Magazine. I think that the court did its job in 1971 in a way that probably the current court would not have. I think the current court probably would have slow walked this case. Maybe they would have set it for to be heard in the next term. That's not what happened in 71. The Supreme Court took the case up very, very short notice. And the New York Times, by the way, had to scramble to find a lawyer because their law firm resigned when they found out that the Times was going to publish these top secret papers. It goes to the court, and ultimately, in a 6-3 decision, the Supreme Court says the New York Times can publish. It's, to this day, I think, the single most significant case ever in terms of the free press in America.
13: How did the when the story is published? There is no 24-hour news channels. There is no talk radio. Did it hit with as much punch as we think it did?
14: Well, initially, believe it or not, it depends on who you were and where you were at that time. Okay, Daniel Ellsberg learned about it right away, and he went underground. Okay, he was the guy that was responsible for leaking these papers out, and so he knew that the FBI was going to be looking for him. Obviously, that was the case, but. The defense secretary at that point was a guy named Melvin Laird. And this is the fun of doing a book like this, and also how great our own National Archives is. Melvin Laird's papers are all, and his appointment books are all with the National Archives. So what was clear to me, they helped me with this part of the book to document, did Melvin Laird know about this? Because Nixon, actually, he is surprised when he wakes up on Sunday morning and he's told by General Alexander Haig that the papers are out. Melvin Laird knew all about it. He was prepared for questions. The New York Times even had a person on Face the Nation, which is where Laird was going to be guest live on Sunday morning at, I think, 11 o'clock that morning. And Laird did not get a question about the Pentagon Papers. And the New York Times person that was there, who was one of their Pentagon correspondents, but not Neil Sheehan, didn't ask. So that's very interesting. It took until that evening. The famous David Brinkley on NBC, he got wind of this. He saw, obviously, people are reading the New York Times. It has, you know, probably at that point a 2 million circulation on the Sunday morning paper. And the papers had come out on Saturday night. They printed 60,000 copies, the Bulldog editions, on Saturday night before they would let anybody out of the building, right, for the Times. That evening, they had a complete embargo inside the building until they could get these newspapers on the trucks, and which in those days, if you remember, they were lined up at the Times building on 229 West 43rd Street, that, you know, hundreds of these blue trucks that are delivering the papers all over. So the story was getting out, but it really took until Nixon went after the Times and started going after the news media itself. That's what really galvanized action, and the public took notice.
13: John Jenkins has been our guest. We didn't even get to Kissinger's secret trips to China. How did that change the world? The Black Panthers and the police going after the Black Panthers. We had the Attica prison riots, just to name some of the things that we didn't touch on in this book, The Summer of 71, 5 months that changed America. John Jenkins, What a great idea for a book. And it really, when you break it down, right, the summer of 71, as you say, really did change America. And some of the things we're still debating today.
14: Absolutely. And I'm just delighted to be here and read the book. Everything you mentioned is true, what all happened. And you have the story in their own words, which is really pretty incredible.
13: Yeah, summer of 71, 5 months that changed America. What was that website you said that people could go and do a little more research and check out some of the pictures?
14: Sure, summerof71.com, summerof71.com. And we have a three-minute trailer. If you watch that trailer, you will see vividly everything we've been talking about for almost the last hour.
13: There you go. John Jenkins, where all fine books are sold, including Amazon's Summer of 71, 5 months that changed America, getting a lot of early buzz. John Jenkins, good luck with the book. Good luck with the tour. Thanks for checking in.
14: Thank you, McGraw. Love being here. Thank you.
13: You got it. You good stuff. Summer of 71, 5 months that changed America. John Jenkins. America at Night, back in a moment.
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1: All right. Best efforts tonight were not enough as Belgium beats the United States in the World Cup 4-1. It ends the run of the Americans. But making it to the round of 16 was a pretty nice run for the Americans. And with all the controversy over the weekend over the American player who was red carded and could not play, and then President Trump intervening, and ultimately them rescinding the red card or delaying the red card penalty, I guess, was the ultimate decision, right? And President Trump calling ahead to see if he could, as President Trump said from the Oval Office today, he was just, he asked. He just said, hey, see what you can do. And apparently they did. And then, of course, he was arguing on behalf of a man who was only an American because of birthright citizenship, because his mother was trying to get on a plane to go back to her home country and was denied because she was, I don't know, 8 months, 9 months pregnant. And the airline said, you're not getting on the plane. You're going to have a baby any minute. And so she was not allowed to go on the plane. She went back to Brooklyn, had the baby, grew up to become a world-class soccer player. And now President Trump lobbying on his behalf to get him to play. He wouldn't even be an American if it was up to President Trump. But be that as it may, he is. He did, and he played. Unfortunately, Belgium was able to beat the U.S. 4-1. But nonetheless, a great run by the U.S. in the World Cup, which has garnered the attention of a lot of people around the country. All right, stay right there. I got a great story to tell you about vacation, and then phones and text messages and voicemails all straight ahead. It's Monday night, and thanks for joining us. 1-844-2-McGraw. That's for phone, text, and voicemails. We'll get to all of it coming up. Our executive director tonight is Tom DeLack, filling in for Alex. Our engineer tonight is Richard Good. I'm McGraw Milhaven. This is America at Night on Westwood One.
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0: Sherry Preston. One of the races that could decide control of the Senate rocked by new allegations. Maine Democrat Graham Plattner.
1: Regardless of the inaccuracy of the reporting, but mindful of the political reality it will inflict, we are taking the time to reflect on the best path forward.
0: Saying that after a former girlfriend accused him of sexual

0: The Chad Benson Show.
1: It's incredible. It's been the best World Cup I've ever seen, but I have to be honest with you. Feels a little shady.
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3: Oh, how about that?
4: Or a Pereira hit by Hamas. Oh, what a goal! One of the greats!
3: Shearer right across to Marco Tardelli.
5: We haven't been able to control the play in midfield the way that Maradona has been able to do. And he's hurting England again.
6: Tola Montiel can win the World Cup for Argentina with this kick. Yes!
1: Of course, we're talking about Flo Balogun. The red card, not rescinded. So it is, oddly enough, suspended. Kind of like having a suspended sentence. And there is precedence before. So they gave a red card to Ronaldo. In the last qualifying game, he should have been suspended for the first game, but they suspended his red card. Yeah, I am a huge believer in this game. I love it. You guys know that. It helped me throughout my entire life. I was able to do a lot of things, travel. I will tell you, I was not thrilled by this. I'm stoked that he's back playing. I'm super pumped about that. But the look, man, the look is, I mean, it is not a great look, if we're honest with ourselves. It is not a great look at all. And the way that this went down. And the question is, how did it go down? That's the big question. People are trying to figure out, what exactly took place? How did this thing go down? By the sounds of it, what happened was, is very interesting. So, obviously, Trump and Infantino are best of pals. I mean, they made up a special award. And I joked last week, Trump, now's your chance, man. Make that phone call. And apparently, there was some phone calls made behind the scenes. One with Howard Lutnick. Okay. So, that was one. He was looking at, is there something we can do legally to sort this out? And then from there, once they thought they had something, Article 27 of the rules, which lets its disciplinary committee fully or partially suspend the implementation of a disciplinary measure, that's when, after Howard got involved, Andrew Giuliani, the executive director of the White House task force of the World Cup, then took the effort pulling in Trump-aligned lawyers and supporters to present FIFA, and then the next thing you know, there goes the red card. Not really, but just the punishment of the red card. Now, in saying that, Gianni Infantino, who's the guy who runs FIFA, is getting a lot of crap. As much as, you know, people throw stuff at Trump, a lot of people, especially Europeans, are pissed at Infantino more than they are Trump.
7: It's an absolute disgrace, and people are missing the point when they say, it may not have been a red card.
8: That's irrelevant, isn't it?
7: It's irrelevant. It's how the authorities have gone about this. And for me, Gianni Infantino needs to resign. He needs to resign today. He's the man who came up with the great idea of the FIFA Peace Prize and gave it to his mate, Donald Trump. And of course, his mate is the one who then tries to influence this decision and have this suspension overturned. I mean, seriously, his position's untenable. Yet the smell of corruption allegations is particularly unpleasant. I mean, he so lacks self-awareness, for goodness sake. He wants to be in the middle of every single shot of champions, cup winners. Who's that in the middle? It's Gianni Infantino. You know, he needs to stand down, but he won't.
1: No, he won't. And he's loving every second, and he's at every game. So, as I said, it just feels slimy. It does. It feels slimy. I'm glad he's back. You still have to win the game. It has to be played on the field. But there's no doubt the controversy is real. And what it's doing now is it's taken away from Friday night, Cape Verde and Argentina. which was absolutely incredible. You're like, can this thing get any better? And then last night, Mexico City, England, Mexico, 90,000 fans, of which 85,000 were fans of Mexico, and one of the greatest games of all time was played, and it was otherworldly, but then everything comes back to the controversy.
0: Bukayo Saka takes on Gallardo and crosses three, and a 1-0! England lead! Jude Bellingham in the Azteca! Mexico have been the better team! England strike first! I think 5 or 10 minutes on the cards here for Mexico. It's played on to Harry Kane, who crosses the Bellingham's there again! And England lead 2-0! And in the blink of an eye, the game's getting away from Mexico! It's the left foot of Alvarado into the danger area. There's the shot, they've got one back! It's Quiñones! It's lift off in the Azteca! It's game on in the last 16! Mexico back in it! Gallardo beaten to it by Quonsa. He wants a free kick. I think he's going to go. I think England are going to be down to 10 here.
8: 36 coming to Serie A play. He receives a red card.
0: Kane helps it on. Gordon running in. Goalkeeper's caught him. Penalty England. Harry Kane scores. England lead 3-1. And the England captain scores his 85th international goal.
9: Now touching the ball. A penalty kick will be awarded.
8: The final decision is penalty.
0: Brilliant penalty, never in doubt, ice cool under pressure, 3-2 in the Azteca, game on again for Mexico. Alvarado versus Spence, in comes the cross, falls to Jimenez, does it, oh it's just wide. The referee blows the full-time whistle, England through to the quarterfinals of the World Cup.
1: Absolutely fantastic, incredible, amazing, and then the minute the game was over, it was almost back to the controversy, which sucks because we got a game tonight. Still has to be one on the field. I'm stoked he's back. I think it's unfair in some ways that Belgium has to deal with this. But the reality is what the reality is. And yes, Trump made a phone call, as you knew he would, if he thought it was relevant and it would help. And he did. And I joked about it last week, and he did it. And I understand why people are pissed. What do you think? Let me know. 323-538-2423 at Chet Benson Show is your X, your ins. I hope you guys have all your digits. Does everybody have all of their digits? Are we good? Good. Trump, man, I watched none of the speeches over the weekend. And the reason was football. Jack, he left on Friday night. Watched soccer, played some pickleball, relaxed, didn't do anything explosive-wise or go anywhere. But I caught up with a lot of stuff yesterday. And I was like, I hope it's not a partisan, 250th speech. And lo and behold, yeah, it's pretty much what it became.
10: America will never be a communist country. Won't happen. Communism is a loser, and it always will be. The communist system is the opposite of the American system, and the communist system has never worked. Our warriors did not fight communism on battlefields across the world, only to have that menace rear its ugly head right back here in America. We're not going to let it happen. We like to stop a threat like that immediately and before it begins. It's like a cancer. You got to cut it out. You got to cut it out fast.
1: Okay, there you go. But then from there it was.
10: There will be no mail-in ballots except for illness, disability, military deployment, or travel. And you won't have cheating on the elections anymore. It's very simple.
1: It was what it was. The fireworks show, I saw very little of it. I'm not a big firework fan. Never have been. When I was a kid, wasn't a big firework fan, so it wasn't my jam. That being said, I heard it was spectacular at times. There was a delay. The weather, as we know, was awful all over the country. Just crazy how hot it was. Delayed many things throughout the weekend, including, yes, the big fireworks extravaganza. You had several places that just outright canceled their events and moved them either to last night, maybe even some next weekend. I mean, it was that bad. And I don't think it's going to be that bad this week. From what I understand, the weather's going to start to... We got a little cooler yesterday. Thank God for that. But it was disgusting. On Thursday and Friday, I was like, what is going on? You know, because Jack was leaving, and I said, dude, you want to go try to get another round of golf in? He goes, yeah, I think I would like to. He went outside for 5 minutes, and he said, that's a hard no, Dad. Let's go indoors and play pickleball. I said, you got it. It was that nasty out there. Many of you have also chimed in about how gross it was. But as long as you got all your digits, that's really all that matters. Really all that matters. Tonight, going to be nice in Seattle. U.S., Belgium, round of 16. Winner goes to the quarterfinals. We'll play the winner of Spain, Portugal. It's going to be a hell of a game. There's already controversy around it. Their coach said he thought it was April Fool's. Totally understandable. You sense something was maybe going to happen. It was just the way it happened, though. So, I get the pissed. I do. I get it. And I talked to several of my friends who played. Not who are fans, but who played. And they said, stoked he's back. Shouldn't have got a red card. This doesn't feel right. What do you think? Let me know. 323-538-2423. At Chad Benson Show is your X, Insta, and all those other things. A lot of stuff to get to there. Buddy Jim Kenney is going to join us for, yes, kids, midterm Monday. 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
1: Meanwhile, with all the controversy in the World Cup, it wouldn't be controversy without more controversy. This time, racism?
27: Does anyone else think it's really racist that there's no African teams left in the World Cup? Because they've got to the final 16 teams now, and there's not one of them is African. And I just think that is so racist and disgusting. They're not even being subtle about being racist. They're just outright racist. Systematic racism needs to change. It's 2026, and with big companies such as the World Cup and, I don't know, the Olympics and stuff, racism should be completely eradicated.
1: Okay, yeah. I mean, humans aren't going to allow that to happen. But hold on a second. Egypt! Are you guys still in Africa? You still are? Okay. Morocco, are you still African? Okay, fantastic. You know what? They say they're still African. So unless you've moved them, which would be such a white thing to do, wouldn't it? Such a white thing to do. Unless you've decided to move them, I just want to let you know, there are still African teams in there. And the African teams have fared better than they have before in the past. And that's absolutely 100% true. They have. And Egypt and Morocco. Morocco went to the semifinals of the last World Cup. So European teams have massive amounts of money. They have prestige. They have all of the things that all the other nations are shooting for. Okay, we saw that yesterday. Brazil, once again, knocked out by what? By a European team. We saw Mexico go out last night to a European team. Go look at the valuations of the players and whatnot. It's not the other countries don't play. I mean, what was it last time? Do you remember with the last World Cup? When Messi won it on the front page, was it the New York Times? Why aren't there any black players playing for Argentina? And the top comment was, because we're a nation, not a Disney movie. Yeah, that's it. Everybody's got to find controversy somewhere, kids. It's what it's all about. It's the I don't like controversy. You guys know I don't do controversy. I would never do anything controversial at all. That's not who I am. It's not what I'm about. No. African nations have fared extremely well, and they're going to continue to get better. They are, just like we are, just like the Central American nations are, because the gap between the upper echelon and what used to be the minnows is shrinking rapidly. What do you think? Let me know, 323-538-2423, at Chad Benson Show, with your X, and send everything else right to the Chad Benson Show. And like I say, we love hearing from all of you. You can always leave a voicemail like our good buddy James does.
2: Hey, Chad. James. Chad, bye. You still suck. Oh, my God, dude. Come on. Is it an anniversary? Is it a birthday for America? Oh, my God. Oh, Mark. You suck. You suck. Go back. Stick with soccer, bro. You're, like, awesome for sports. Go to NPR. I hate Trump. I hate the Republican Party. Let's stick with sports, because you're good at it. Bye.
1: He's fun. Now you're thinking, is he done? He's not. Want to call back one more time, make sure.
2: Hey, James again. You suck. You're not even live. I mean, damn, dude. Come on, Chad. You suck.
1: He's fun. And by the way, I don't hate the Republican Party. I hate both parties because what they supposedly represent, they no longer represent. They represent the best interests of their donors, themselves, and the power that they want. They do not represent the people. It's that simple. And as far as hating Trump, no hate of Trump. No disdain one way or another. Love or hate, call him as I see him, balls and strikes, that's what you should want. All right, coming up, our good buddy Jim Kennedy of the Kennedy Institute of Public Policy Research going to join the show. We're going to talk about midterms, what we have for the rest of the month, and we'll ask him, the red card. Are you happy that it was rescinded? Did Trump do something about it? Mm-hmm. Chad Benson Show.
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1: Now it's time for Midterm Mondays, where we break down the biggest races from the midterms. Who will control the House? Who will control the Senate? We discuss with Jim Kennedy, Midterm Mondays.
2: It is that time of the week. It's Midterm Mondays. Our good buddy Jim Kennedy, Kennedy Institute of Public Policy Research. All right, Jim, first and foremost, we only had one going on last week in the world of midterms or any kind of midterms whatsoever, even when it comes to the governor's races. That was Colorado, and it kind of a mixed bag there.
3: Yeah, I would say so. Another example of the progressive wave, shall we say, Mil Kuros, 29-year-old progressive DSA member, defeated Rep. Diane DeGetti, who had been there for 15 terms. And just to give you an idea, of before that, Pat Schroeder, if anybody remembers her, liberal congresswoman from Colorado back in the 70s through the 90s. So you've had two people represent that seat in basically the last 50 years. She went down, she lost 53-39. To the, like I said, to the progressive Mil Kuros. And, you know, again, that's another one of those young progressive that are coming in. In the Senate race, Hickenlooper was able to keep his seat and was renominated over Julia Gonzalez, another Democrat progressive, 57-43. Now, I'm mentioning these because when I say that they're renominated and stuff, these are both blue seats. Hickenlooper, I think, was about a plus nine, won by 9 points in the last one he ran in 2020 in the Senate. So there really isn't a lot of a chance for the Republicans to basically, you know, catch these seats, even with in Colorado 1, Mil Kuros is obviously going to alienate a lot of the establishment Democrats. There's still a very little chance. It's a Denver metro seat that is very blue, so there's little chance the Republican who got nominated is going to have any chance to basically flip that seat over. So, you know, unfortunately, Colorado used to be a red state, then went purple. Now it's kind of blue, and it's a state that a lot of Californians moved to in the 70s or the 80s and early 90s before they started going to Texas and Florida and Tennessee and Georgia, where they went after that. And it's turned the state pretty blue right now. So, yeah, on that one. And then on the governor's race, a little bit of an upset. Phil Weiser, who's the AG, somewhat progressive, but he's not a young guy. He's about 60. Defeated the sitting Senator Bennett. And there's interesting comments on the focus groups talking about Senate, about Bennett, and about why a lot of the younger voters weren't thrilled with him. Basically, the comments were he'd become establishment during his time in the Senate, and he voted to confirm too many of President Trump's nominees. Now, there was no reason given for that these nominees, why these nominees should not have been voted for, other than they were Trump's nominees. And one of the overall general things you're getting out of a lot of these incumbents, like Dan Goldman, who went down in New York, and then Diane DeGetti, is basically the younger progressive Democrats, not only are they voting for their own with the progressive, like Mil Kuros and the woman in New York City, but they're looking at the incumbents as people who have not stopped Trump. You failed. You did not do your job. Your job wasn't to promote better legislation. Your job wasn't to make America better. Your job wasn't even to bring money back to your district. Your job was to stop Donald Trump, and you didn't stop Donald Trump. He's still in office. He's still president. He's still allowed to do whatever a president is allowed to do. And that is what angers a lot of them. And that's kind of an odd way to look at it. And I don't think it's a good way for it doesn't say a good statement about where America is. You know, obviously we are very divided amongst our tribes right now, but that kind of breaks it down as to, you know, what you're telling your Congress people or your candidate for Congress, that your job is to stop Donald Trump, not to do all the other things the legislation have done for almost 200 years, but you're just there to stop Trump. That's it. You know, and if you listen to the messages, that's what a lot of them are. They're out here to get Trump. That's simply what it is. And we've heard that now for, you know, the first term was like that too. And now we're still hearing it in the second term. And it kind of makes it harder for the rest of the Democrats who are running, especially those that aren't running in as blue seats as Colorado 1 or the governor's race or the Senate race in Colorado. That what is your message to voters that are really in, you know, when you're in swing districts, you're in toss-up districts, what is your message? Because just saying get Trump is not a winning message to people that are complaining about the economy, about cost, about affordability, about health care costs, about other things that are going on. And that's just not going to be a winning message. So while the Republicans are in a bad position in a lot of races, and there's a lot of concern over a quote unquote blue wave coming, the Democrats aren't doing a whole lot to help their own, they're not help themselves out. in general by the fact they don't really have a policy other than get Trump.
2: Yeah. Yeah, you know what? And talking to Jim Kennedy, Kennedy Institute Public Policy Research, it is that time of the week where we do a little midterm Monday. You know, it's not just the Democrats, I've noticed. There's a lot of people out there on the Republican side that once Trump is gone, they've not defined themselves outside of Trump. And I look around and I see what these progressives are doing in certain areas, and they tend, in my mind, to be a little bit more, as well as, you know, we're going against the status quo as much as it is Trump. But at the same time, I look around and I think to myself, man, what happens when all is said and done and Trump is out of here? What are these two parties going to represent?
3: That's a darn fine question. The question is going to be, is especially for 2028 on the presidential side, because as we know, President Trump isn't supposed to be able to run. And I say that somewhat jokingly, and I say that not somewhat jokingly, that, you know, he can't technically run for a third term, but who knows with President Trump what he'll try to do. But that, assuming he doesn't, and that, you know, aside, yeah, it does create a question, because what effect or what level of control will President Trump keep on the Republican Party? And will they go away? And we've talked about this off the air a bunch of times about, you know, how far away from Trump's ideas will they go? Because, well, you know, what we're seeing in a lot of this is Trump fatigue in general. And this happened with anybody when you've been in office. And, you know, for generally, when you think of two terms, you think of two terms back to back, 8 years. You saw where George W. Bush's numbers were. You saw, you know, you've seen even Reagan, though.
2: Even Obama. Even yes. Obama, it was the situation where, you know, it's like there's fatigue. It's 8 years is a long time.
3: Yeah, absolutely. But for Trump, it's been 12 years when he's gone.
2: Yes.
3: He will have been on the stage for 12, 13 years. And that's an incredibly long time in American politics to be at the top of a ticket. So what are they going to stand for? I don't know. And like I said, the Republicans would be in a lot worse shape right now if it wasn't for the fact that the Democrats don't really have a lot that they're standing on. Yes, the progressives are basically standing on stuff that is basically more affordability, you know, Medicare for all, things like that, no foreign war, which, again, Trump campaigned on originally. And they, you know, they're glittering generalities as far as they don't really ever have a program on how to do it other than we hate billionaires and we want to tax the billionaires. Okay, well, that's fine, but that's not going to get you the billions and the hundreds of billions of dollars you're going to need for socialized healthcare or for Medicare for all, I should say.
2: Yes.
3: And those are the types of things that are not going to, that are just going to come because you're going to vote for them, because we are $39 trillion in debt and running a deficit of $2 trillion plus a year. So there isn't a very large piggy bank to go dig into for those. So these programs are going to have to pay for themselves. And even in California, when they tried Gavin Newsom, who is never going to be considered to be, you know, a conservative by any stretch of the imagination, he could not get the numbers to work in two attempts to implement basically single payer health care in California. And if he couldn't even come close to fudging the numbers to basically make it where it would be palatable and they could get it through the very democratically oriented legislature in California, then you know that there is not a way to basically make this work on the numbers. So they're promising a lot of things that I don't think they're going to be able to deliver financially. And that's going to be the interesting thing. So yes, it'd be an interesting thing what exactly the different parties stand for and whether it's going to be somebody who's going to be away from the parties that is not going to be associated with Trump in 2028, as far as who's going to be the nominee for president.
2: Jim, we've got what? One, we've got Arizona this month, but outside of that, still quiet.
3: Yep, basically it's a summer vacation for the midterms because, of course, Arizona, July 21st, you want to be able to send people out to vote in the possibly hottest possible time of the year.
2: Absolutely.
3: In the middle of the Arizona desert, because why else would you want to do it earlier or later than that? Yeah, absolutely. That's it. For the most part, they are, you know, they're taking a break. Everyone's going to be away for a while, starting with, you know, we started with the 250 last weekend. And I think people are going to try to make it a month-long vacation, especially from primary elections.
2: Talking to Jim Kennedy, Kennedy Institute of Public Policy Research. Jim, we could talk about midterms. We could talk about politics. But there was politics at the World Cup, because there is no doubt that Mr. Trump, the President of the United States of America, seemingly leaned a little bit on FIFA to pull the red card of Flo Balogun. And people keep asking me, how do I feel, seeing as I played the game? I thought it was a crappy red card at That being said, man, it is not a great look considering how much he's cozied up with FIFA and the whole nine yards. I said it last week. If you guys want this thing overturned, tell the guy who got the Peace Award to call the bald guy and say, hey, Infantino, let's do something about our guy here. That being said, that was more of a joke. I'm not sure I'm thrilled by this. I'm thrilled he's back. I'm not sure I'm thrilled by the way it happened.
3: Well, it is interesting, and we were texting about it yesterday, and I texted you a similar thing like that after it happened. I wonder if Trump had made a call. And again, I was mostly joking, but then in the back of my mind, I'm thinking, you know what? I could see Trump doing that. I could see President Trump picking up the phone and calling him, going, we need to make a deal on this. This really wasn't fair. You know, we really need to get him back. You know, we'd really appreciate it. We'd really appreciate it to get him back on the field. And lo and behold, he's back on the field. It was interesting watching the Fox commentators. I think it was Henry, what is it?
2: Henry and the likes of Rebecca Lowe and,
3: Zlatan. They were not happy.
2: Yeah.
3: Because they had an interview with they showed a press conference of the Belgian manager, and he was not a happy camper either. Mm-hmm. But it was interesting. They weren't really mad. The Fox analysts weren't really mad so much about the fact that there might have been some sort of hocus pocus with Trump in there. But they were just mad because of the timing of it, that it was 24 hours before the match yesterday. The match is tonight, but yesterday they were. That how close it was, and that Belgium already game planned for the play, you know, that he would not be in the game and all of that. That was kind of what they were angry about. They didn't really get into the whole politics of it. But, hey, you know what? This is great for Trump's credentials when it comes to America first. What is more America first than trying to get the World Cup team into the quarterfinals?
2: No doubt about that. It'll be fun tonight. Seattle's going to be rocking and rolling. So far, the World Cup, you know, I've been telling everybody, it has been a great respite to watch the World Cup away from politics because everybody's there having fun. Even last night, Mexico. How do you argue the game on, was it Friday, when you had little Cape Verde and Argentina play a game that was just insane? Then you come back to, you know, Norway beating Brazil. But then you've got freaking Mexico and England going at it from nonstop with 10 men. Mexico threw everything they had of them, and England won. And you know what's great? Just watching all of this and seeing everybody enjoying the World Cup, and the politics has been very minimal outside of Trump making a call, allegedly.
3: No, absolutely on that part of it. But you kind of you think about the politics that are involved with the matches as far as the referee and whether, you know, because that red card with the American was very questionable. Everybody that I've watched on it has been an analyst, you know, from talking to you to all of the, you know, all of the American or from all the analysts has just been that was a bad call. It was not. Landon Donovan was I wouldn't say irate, but he was very disappointed in the call. And yeah, there was it was basically something that needed to be fixed. And clearly this is how you fix it, but maybe it should have been done quicker. Maybe again, there needs to be a look at how the VAR process works to where you went from something that wasn't even called a yellow card on the field to a red card on review. Because they had the one in the Mexico game where they went to the VAR, the Mexico-England game with Harry Kane, where he kicked the guy at the bottom of the guy's foot. And they decided that became, you know, a goal kick,
2: yeah,
3: which they scored on and made the game 3-2 at the time. But that wasn't, you know, and he didn't wind up getting a yellow card of that other than that was just a goal kick. So, I'm not an expert in this, but it seems like that there are some things that are open for interpretation on those things. And that's kind of one of the things why soccer is, to me, has never been big in America, is there is a lot of non-on-field stuff, players falling down and, like, you know, you would think that their leg has been broken off, and then 30 seconds later they're up running around like nothing happened.
2: I think they feel like they have to do that, otherwise they'll never get a call.
3: Well, that's very well, too. I mean, yeah, I wouldn't necessarily disagree with that at all. But it is interesting. I think that's one of the things that's kind of, you know, made it interesting about soccer is there's so much of the flopping and stuff, which, oddly enough, has become a talking point in basketball in the last couple couple of years with players flopping and so on and so forth. But yeah, no, it'll be a great match. I expect them, and I'm sure you're going to ask me for a prediction. So I'm going to say USA 2-1 over Belgium, and they'll go out and play then the winner of the Spain-Portugal match, I do believe.
2: His name is Jim Kennedy, Kennedy Institute of Public Policy Research. Great to talk to you, brother. We'll do it again later on this week.
3: Thanks, Chad.
2: And if you have a chance, make sure you check out Midterm Mondays as well. Love talking to Jim. He's got everything you need to know about what's going on with the midterms. Bulwark Capital, love to talk to you and love to show you what they're all about. Simple and easy to do. 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
5: Minions and Monsters mustered up $60 million at the box office, way below the $80 million that had been projected for the family film over the extended holiday weekend. It marks the lowest opening for the spin-off Minions series and for the larger Despicable Me universe.
6: What are you, some sort of old man toy?
7: What?
5: Toy Story 5, meanwhile, notched the number 2 slot with $31 million in its third week of release. And Supergirl slid to third place, raking in $9.6 million. That's a 74% drop-off from its debut last weekend. Speaking of the box office, the low-budget horror hit Obsession has now surpassed $400 million in ticket sales. It was made for less than $1 million.
8: Now, I'm going to tell you this. Number three was actually Young Washington, not Supergirl. We're going to talk more about Supergirl next hour, but I'm letting you guys know that Young Washington, $21 million. Over the weekend, so on you guys for lying about that. Secondly, I saw Obsession. Holy moly, freaking brilliant movie for $750,000. Absolutely incredible. It really was. If you've seen it, let me know what you think. 323-538-2423 at Chad Benson Show is your X, Insta, and everything else. Right at the Chad Benson Show. Coming up, hour number two of the program. More on World Cup USA tonight, Belgium. How will we fare? Are we going to do better than the other hosts? They're now eliminated. Top of that, we'll talk more about, the politics of the day. You know, nothing. You haven't heard a lot about Iran, have you? Very quiet. Very, very quiet. Talk a little bit about that as well. And also, I was talking about Supergirl. Was it sexism? The reason the movie failed? Or was it just fatigue? Or was it just not a good movie? Not everything is sexism or racism if it doesn't go well. We'll discuss that, among other things. If you're missing the show, grab the podcast. Hour number two straight ahead. Chad Benson Show.
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11: 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Such a tragedy. This is Robert De Niro. One of those tragic deaths was my beautiful grandson, Leo. He was just 19 years old. 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

0: News. I'm Sherry Preston. The United States joining fellow host countries Mexico and Canada now on the sidelines of the World Cup following last night's 4-1 loss to Belgium for the men and the controversy that consumed the world of soccer.
1: U.S. fans mourning the loss, but many around the world may see it as retribution after that decision by FIFA to allow U.S. striker Falerin Balogun to play, suspending the red card penalty he received last night.

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1: Controversy indeed. And it has nothing to do with politics, but it has all to do with politics, and it has also to do with the biggest sporting event on the planet.
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3: Oh, how about that?
4: Mauro Pereira hit by Jimenez. Oh, what a goal! One of the greats!
5: Scherrer right across to Marco Tardelli.
6: We haven't been able to control the play in midfield the way that Maradona has been able to do. And he's hurting England again here.
7: Solomon Montiel can win the World Cup for Argentina with this kick. Yes!
1: There's no doubt there was controversy in what is going on. Flo Balogun, our superstar, will be playing tonight. A lot of question as to how this happened. I think we know how it happened. Trump's close with Infantino. Made a phone call, little pressure here, little pressure there. Hey, we're pals. Take a look. This is it. We're hosting it. Look what's going on, et cetera, et cetera. I understand why he did it. I'm not a fan that it happened. I'm not. You know, I talked to several of my buddies who played professionally, and we were texting back and forth and chatting yesterday, and they were in the same camp, and several of you were like, well, how could you say that? Look, it's not whether or not it should have been reversed. It's how it happened that I think people have a real issue with. And it's also Infantino. The guy who runs FIFA that guy wants to be in every picture. That guy wants to be everywhere. He wants to be the belle of the ball. He wants all of the things. And he and Trump being friends, he likes to be in and around power. There's no doubt about it whatsoever. The look, though, it is not a good look. This is ESPN FC's Alejandro Moreno. Played in the MLS for a long time. Has about 50 caps for Venezuela. And I think he kind of sums it up pretty good here.
8: Can't help but thinking this is shady business. When the news comes across, you kind of go, what? I'm sorry, excuse me, do what? Why? Now, while you may think that he should not have gotten a red card to begin with, I would suggest that the mistake, if you think that was a mistake, was not egregious enough for that red card to be rescinded. Once you decided that was a red card, I don't think that would have been a mistake egregious enough to take it back. And if indeed you were going to take it back, if you thought that it was an egregious mistake, then that's done within 24 hours of that game ending. The fact that we're finding out about this 4 days later and 1 day ahead of the match, it brings all sorts of speculation out into the open.
1: Yeah. And that's the issue right there. That is the issue. The look, it's just, I'm sorry. Should have been done sooner. Absolutely. Should have been done sooner. Now, Belgium is currently looking at all the legal options. Looking at all of the legal options that are out there. What can they do? What can't they do? How do they appeal? FIFA's, you know, is it unprecedented? Yes, it kind of is. I mean, they did suspend. And again, his red card's not gone. It's still there. They have suspended the red card like you would a sentence. So if he goes a year without getting into any more trouble, it eventually gets wiped away. So think of it like that. And they did something similar to Cristiano Ronaldo in the last qualifier. He got a red card. They suspended that so he could play in the World Cup's first game. Otherwise, he was suspended. Now, we can argue that it should never have been a red card. I mean, we can all argue that because I don't think it should have been a red card. And people are saying, well, what's the difference between last night and the red card in the England game and what Flo did? Flo and them came together. They crashed together. Here's where common sense would have come in. I would like to see a rule where you're red carded, even it was a danger. You put a player in danger, whether you wanted to or not. You should be out the rest of the game. Okay. But it should not carry over to the next game. If you did it on purpose, that's a different story. That being said, it looks shady. And it takes away from what has been an amazing, incredible World Cup. Absolutely. Coach of our team.
0: When did you find out about the decision? How involved were you in the efforts to overturn?
3: I wasn't involved. I found out today before to go for training.
0: Belgian coach said he thought it was April Fool's Day and thought he might get a reaction from you on that as well.
3: Well, my reaction, I think, is like everyone that really love that sport and trust on the ethic and integrity, you know, I think we celebrate all that decision. We were punished enough against Bosnia-Herzegovina to play with 10 men, 30 minutes in a decision that was complete unfair. But it's not only because I am the head coach of the U.S. men national team, I need to defend my side. It's only because I think it's a 100% or 99% because always some people, you know, but 99.9% that we all, you know, agree that was an unfair red card.
1: I agree. It was unfair. Shouldn't have happened. It does happen. And this, again, the look of shadiness is very real. And here's the sad thing. We're not even talking about the brilliance of this World Cup. The fear that we're going to open it up to 48 teams and it's not going to be very good. You had Cape Verde the other night going and playing out of their freaking mind and almost defeating the reigning world champions in Lionel Messi in Argentina. You had yesterday an amazing game with Norway defeating Brazil. And then, let's not forget, last night, arguably one of the top five games in World Cup history, England in Mexico, Sunday night, World Cup, winner goes on to the quarterfinals. It was incredible. Absolutely incredible.
9: Bukayo Saka takes on Gallardo and crosses three. And a 1-0! England lead! Jude Bellingham in the Azteca. Mexico have been the better team. England strike first. Big 5 or 10 minutes on the cards here for Mexico. It's played on to Harry Kane who crosses to Bellingham there again. And England lead 2-0. And in the blink of an eye, the game's getting away from Mexico. It's the left foot of Alvarado into the danger area. There's the shot, they've got one there. It's Quiñones. It's lift up in the Azteca. It's game on in the last 16. Mexico back in it. Gallardo beaten to it by Closer. He wants a free kick. I think he's going to go. I think England are going to be down to 10 here.
10: 36, coming to serious foul play. He received a red card.
9: Kane helps it on. Gordon running in. Goalkeeper's caught him. Penalty England. Harry Kane scores, England lead 3-1, and the England captain scores his 85th international goal.
11: Without touching the ball, a penalty kick will be awarded.
10: Final decision is penalty.
9: Brilliant penalty, never in doubt. Ice, cool under pressure. 3-2 in the Azteca, game on again for Mexico. Alvarado versus Spence. In comes the cross. Falls for Jimenez. Does it? Oh, it's just wide. The referee blows the full-time whistle. England through to the quarterfinals of the World Cup.
1: Absolutely amazing. They'll play Norway next week. And all the talk, the altitude, all of the stuff, none of it mattered. They came out. They played a game out of their mind. Watching, it was hilarious because anything going on in England today is going on with not many people. People partied all night. They kept the pubs open. Any schooling that was going on was basically canceled. I mean, it was insane and incredible and one of the great games. But we're talking about controversy, which kind of sucks. I got to be honest with you. 323-538-2423 at Chet Benson Show is your X, your Insta, YouTube, and everything else. I'm going to break down the game tonight, next hour, that has nothing to do with the controversy of it all, even though we'll probably talk a little bit more about it throughout the day. Meanwhile, yesterday, I don't know if you're aware of this, but they finally had the funeral for the, Iranian president.
12: Much of the country has closed down and hundreds of thousands of Iranians have poured into the streets to mourn Ayatollah Ali Khamenei, who was killed back in February by the U.S. and Israeli airstrikes that started the war. The coffin of his 14-month-old granddaughter and other family members killed in that attack are also part of the procession. The burial itself will take place Thursday.
1: Lots of stuff there. Lot of stuff. And the usual things about who's there, who was not there, including the guy that's now leading?
12: There has been no sign of the Ayatollah's son, Mojtaba, who succeeded him as supreme leader, but is widely thought to have been gravely injured in the attack that killed his father. But his three other sons have been seen.
1: So there was that. Of course, the usual call for revenge, you know, that stuff. But I saw a little bit of, you know, the news yesterday as I was getting ready for today's show. And it wasn't as packed out as it's been in the past for a lot of the crazy funerals we've seen. I'm just saying, not everybody, I think, was sad that he's gone, but are they thrilled by the new guy, right? Is the old guy better than the new guy? We're going to find out. But yeah, that Iran thing, it's still going on, along with all, a lot of other things, like the economy, midterms, etc., etc. 323-538-2423 at Chad Benson Show. That is your ex, instant, and all the other good things. Meanwhile, Angel Studios has something for you. 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
1: It was 4th of July this past weekend, and rather than wait till White Woman Wednesday, we do have some 4th of July stuff that we should probably clear up here, okay? They're going to help us out.
22: Happy 4th of July. Or did we forget that we're on Indigenous land?
23: No. Yeah. If I see you decked out in flag attire today, which is against flag code, by the way, just know I clocked you. You are proudly celebrating a country built on Indigenous blood, forced labor, genocide, and capitalism. And that will never sit right with me. How y'all can celebrate that with a smile on your face? Disgusting.
1: Hot dog.
24: Before you go lighting fireworks, please consider the harm that it inflicts upon folks who have PTSD, CPTSD, sensory sensitivities, and anxiety disorders. Please consider the harm it inflicts upon wildlife and domestic animals. And please consider all the pollution it puts into our already heavily polluted environment. Is all of that really worth you seeing some pretty lights in the sky? Frankly, if you think it is, you're a horrible person.
1: Oh, where do we begin? Indigenous land. There you guys go. I don't see you leaving. And then the other person with, how do I do it with a hot dog and a smile? Although I didn't celebrate it, so it didn't really matter. Not that I didn't celebrate our country. I'm not a big fan of the fireworks, and I didn't do anything. Jack went home the day before, so there was nothing, you know. I'm a grown-ass man. I will tell you this. I wanted to go see the, what is it called, the drones. I think the drone light shows, to me, are way better. I enjoy those more. But I grew up across the street from Disneyland, essentially. Up the street from, it wasn't so, me seeing fireworks wasn't really a big deal after a while. And I'm not a fan of the fireworks. Just never have been, even as a kid. Just, eh. But, you know, if you want to ask me how I could celebrate such a thing, well, I think it's pretty simple. Probably a hot dog. Probably too many hot dogs. Because there is no other holiday, as Jim Gaffigan puts it, where you'll have so much meat that you wouldn't have it at any other time. At any other time, you're like, ah, you know what? I could probably eat three hamburgers and four hot dogs. It's not a contest. Or is it? As we've seen. So that's how we did. But I love the, we're on indigenous land, but nobody ever wants to leave. Have you called any of the places that you were supposedly from and asked them, hey, can I come back? I feel bad that I'm here. Can I come back? You know what they're going to tell you? No. 323-538-2423 at Chad Benson Show. X, Insta, everything else right in the Chad Benson Show. But you should try it. If it makes you feel good, please try it. Let me know what you think. Would you like to leave? Jesse Eisenberg said, no, leaving for politics is stupid, and he's a dual citizen. He goes, and that's Jesse Eisenberg. I've got news for you. I don't think he voted much for Trump or Republicans in the past. What do you think? Let me know. You know, for all the talk of travel, remember the other day, the planes were in the air while people were firing off stuff.
2: Yeah, we just had a firework at our plane, Delta 1076. We're continuing.
4: Roger.
1: Yeah. Yeah. Did you see L.A.? There's a, it's totally illegal, fireworks in Los Angeles. And somebody's on, like, a mountain and filming L.A., and there are fireworks everywhere. And they're not fireworks that are, how should we say this, at a park where the community comes. It's in every single neighborhood. You could see it. And, yeah, that's what happens. People are still going to do what people do, which is stupid, which is why people lose their fingers. People die, as we saw over the weekend on several occasions, including the horrific incident in Southern California, where, I don't know, it was like a car blew up with fireworks in it. It just, it's awful. But if you're flying a plane, you're like, what the hell's going on?
2: We just heard the bang on the plane, so we'll have to take a look at it once we get to the gate.
1: Yeah, so be careful out there if you're flying. Oh, lordy, lordy. 323-538-2423 at Chad Benson Show. That is your X, your Insta. Do you still have all of your digits? We always leave you that kind note the day before we leave to make sure you count your digits and come back with your digits. Let us know. We'd love to hear from you. Coming up, was it sexism, fatigue, or just the movie sucked? We discuss. Chad Benson Show.
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1: The movie season, full effect. You guys know that. Talking about Young Washington, all these great movies that are out there. I saw Obsession this weekend. Amazing. Absolutely amazing. But Supergirl came out. And the controversy around Supergirl, is it because she instead of he as far as a superhero? Is it fatigue? So many superhero movies? Or was the movie just bad? Could it be that as well? Oh, that is a possibility. Now, when I saw the trailer for Supergirl, I thought, eh, looks okay. I love the line where, so if you guys know anything about Supergirl, Supergirl is Superman's cousin. And let's just say she didn't play by the rules. And by that I mean she likes to fornicate and get drunk, according to the comic books, and my producer, Bell, my local show, who is a comic book nerd. But the line in the trailer that I loved was when they were talking about Superman, she goes, Superman, he sees the good in all people. I see the truth. So she's, let's just say, she's not, she's kind of a badass that doesn't really like the fact that she's a badass and kind of wants to party and drink and do all kinds of crazy things. And so here we go with the controversy, though, because the movie hasn't done well.
2: Supergirl, the latest comic book adaptation from Warner Brothers and DC Studios, falling short of expectations its first week out, earning less than $50 million domestically so far, and now could potentially lose $100 million, according to Variety. The flop raising questions ahead of what's usually a summer blockbuster weekend. Can America not handle female superheroes, or is there something else going on?
3: Her performance in a vacuum is fantastic. It's just unfortunate that the movie itself is a vacuum.
2: Coming after last year's reboot of Superman, Supergirl follows his lesser-known cousin, Kara Zor-El, played by actress Millie Alcock.
4: My cousin and I have very different ideas about what it means to be a hero.
2: The production and Alcock facing flack before its release, with some fans making fun of Alcock's appearance online. Even former Superman actor Dean Cain replying he laughed at the insults.
5: And there's been immense scrutiny, not about her ability to play the character or about her performance, but of her appearance, which simply doesn't happen in the same way for male actors in this space.
1: Oh, it does. It happens to everybody. And again, it goes back to, was the movie good? I heard she's pretty damn good in it. And she is also the one who has the little dog. So Superman's dog that you see in the movie, that's not his, that's actually hers. So there is, again, there's a lot of different controversy here if you want to find controversy. Is it because she's not the hottest? Let's be real. We all love Wonder Woman. Nobody's gone, oh, Wonder Woman. Wonder Woman was hot. But what about Black Widow? Black Widow was hot. The movie just sucked. Right? I mean, that's just the reality of it. And yes, is she going to be judged by her looks? Look, if Batman or Superman or Thor were 50 pounds overweight, people talk. They'd be like, this is not a good look. They would. Let's be honest.
2: The actress telling Vanity Fair that her role on the Game of Thrones prequel, House of the Dragon, prepared her for some of the hate, saying, quote, simply existing as a woman in that space is something that people comment on, adding, quote, we have become very comfortable having this weird ownership of women's bodies. Those comments and the growing chorus of critics setting up a debate about misogyny in the current state of media. It's been decades since Xena, Warrior Princess. But female heroes haven't quite slayed at the box office.
6: All of the standalone girl movies are not good and not well handled, and that's a real bummer.
1: Yes. Could be. I mean, you know, Wonder Woman did okay. I'll tell you this. Some of them are just awful. To this day, Madam Web, dumbest movie I've ever seen. The worst movie in the history of people who actually make real movies with budgets and everything. The worst movie I've ever seen. It was. I have no idea what it was about. No idea. No idea. Just Dakota Johnson, worst actress I've ever seen. Maybe she's better in other things. I don't know. It was just awful. Awful. Is it the script? Is it her? Is it the controversy? Is it sexism? Is it all of the things? Is it fatigue? Could it be that too?
2: With superhero movies dominating over the past two decades, there are really only two with heroine leads, Wonder Woman in 2017 and Captain Marvel in 2019, that were commercial hits. But once Supergirl hit theaters, other narratives emerged. It earned a rotten rating, slammed for its writing, with one popular reviewer calling Supergirl a, quote, heroine rendered powerless by kryptonite. And audiences generally haven't been gravitating to superhero films quite as much in recent years, no longer dominating the silver screen like they did just a few years ago when Avengers Endgame shattered records with a $1.2 billion global debut. And Black Panther brought Marvel one of its best opening weekends ever.
7: This ends today.
1: Yeah, you know, it is, I think there's fatigue, but I also think there's a few things. Superman, we love, we know, right? Batman. But with them come familiarity. The Avengers, same thing. But also great villains. That's the other side of it. You get all these great villains. Like with Spider-Man, a lot of it's about the great villains. Spider-Man's kind of cool. Okay, great villains. When it comes to Batman, it's all about the villains because, quite frankly, Batman is stupid. He's a rich guy with gadgets. He has no superpowers whatsoever, and there's a hill I'm willing to die on. Okay? No, and everybody's like, what about Iron? Iron Man's different. It is different. I'm telling you guys, totally different. Because he had to build the thing in the heart, and he's got gadgets and stuff. Still, when it comes to the women, and Captain Marvel is awful. Awful. These movies aren't good. Is that the ladies' fault? Not always. Although I will say, when it came to the Madam Web thing, it was. But I also think there's fatigue. I mean, go look at all the Star Wars fatigue. We're not talking about that. Hey, not even anybody Yoda guy could save the last crappy Star Wars movie.
2: Now the conversation is more about superhero fatigue than soaring successes. Last year, only two superhero movies broke into the top 10 at the domestic box office. A big flip from just 5 years back when action flicks grabbed the top four spots, including Black Widow, which squeaked into the pandemic-depressed lead.
8: If the superhero genre is going to continue, it has to be better than this.
2: With some highly anticipated superhero releases on the horizon, time will tell if a woman hero will swoop in and save the day.
1: And, you know, as we talk about this, like I said, I saw Obsession over the weekend. Obsession is amazing. $750,000 budget. It's made $400 million. All anybody is talking about is the star of the movie. Or one of the stars, because there's actually two stars of the movie. So the first star, she is Indy Navarrete. She's amazing. Absolutely incredible. Her boyfriend, who brings upon the wish, his name's Michael Johnson. He's amazing, but you never talk about her. But she leads this movie. She is the one who is, you know, because it's all kind of about her craziness and wackiness. You can have lead characters as long as they're interesting and good. And yeah, I think you missed it. You were going to make Supergirl. The problem is, the Supergirl you should make is kind of like the R-rated Wolverine. And you weren't going to make that because you wanted a bunch of young kids to come see it. That's the reality of it. And if you guys want to see a creepy movie, Obsession is amazing. It is absolutely freaking amazing. Let me know what you think. 323-538-2423 at Chad Benson Show is your Axe, your Insta, all of the other things. By the way, we want to keep you healthier. That's why we have our big thing every 3rd of July, 4th of July, whatever day that we're on, the last day before the little quick holiday, to make sure that your fingers are okay, your toes are okay, you don't blow yourself up. We saw a lot of that already over the weekend, some tragedies. There's something else going on. It's called explosive diarrhea. You need to look out for it. Just look for anything that you think, I don't know if I want to bite into something that person's made over there, because I don't want explosive diarrhea.
7: Now to a health alert about a parasitic infection that's landing people in the emergency room across the country. It's called cyclosporiasis. The CDC says it usually spreads through food or water contaminated with feces, and it can cause severe gastrointestinal symptoms leading to profound dehydration. Yesterday, officials reported over 400 more cases since Tuesday, June 30th, in Michigan alone, bringing the total case count up to 572.
1: Okay, it's like Montezuma's revenge on steroids in some cases. You have to understand this. Dr. Shepard talking about, hey, sick serious, you guys got to pay attention to this thing because it is...
9: Yeah, this infection, which is caused by the parasite Cyclospora, is actually not uncommon, but what we will see throughout years is that you'll have an uptick, which this year seems to be where we're starting to see this infection. Now, what we see is that how it's spread is important to know, and that's spread usually through raw produce because it is actually spread in trace amount through human feces. And when it's spread, that's when, and we're not washing our vegetables, that's when we see the spread for individuals. A good thing to know is that typically it's not spread from person to person. So this is where we, public health is so important to find the focal interest of how this was started and spread so that we can decrease the numbers that we're seeing, which you noted before was up to 500.
1: And it is, again, explosive diarrhea. Is one of the things. It is bad. I had what we would call gastroenteritis, something similar to this when I was in England and I was younger. I lost 12, 15 pounds in a week. And it was the pains that I was getting in my stomach were so awful. And you got to be careful. You absolutely 100% have to be careful of what you're eating out there. Okay? So I keep telling everybody, when it comes to your food, be careful what you're eating. Pay attention to what you're eating. And make sure you wash your hands. And we want to keep you guys safe here. We need you.
9: The symptoms actually occur 2 to 14 days after the exposure. And what we'll see with those symptoms include anywhere from watery diarrhea, and sometimes noted to be explosive diarrhea, but loss of appetite and weight, and a lot of severe abdominal cramping and bloating, nausea, sometimes even a low-grade fever. So it's not just one symptom. It's collectively. And that's where, when you start to notice something, is to pay attention to how these symptoms are occurring, how far out from maybe raw produce that you've had, and then making sure that you're paying attention to it and going to see a doctor before it gets too severe.
1: Yes. So what are we saying? No produce. The less produce you eat, the better it is. Chad, it's not good. No, I'm putting it out there.
9: The safe part is, one, when we're shopping for raw produce, is to take the time to make sure that you're washing them. Mm-hmm. And making sure that even letting it sit in the water, do again, give it more time for this to spread, making sure that you're drying your raw produce after actually washing them, is going to decrease the transmission. So sometimes we're tempted when we're at the grocery store, at farmer's market, to take produce and, you know, and try and taste that. But importantly is taking that home, getting and decreasing your risk of getting this parasitic infection.
1: Wash, wash, wash, rinse, throw it away. There you go. You're welcome. That's my advice. And I'm not a doctor. That was Dr. Shepard. And she probably knows a lot more about medicine than I do, but I know a lot more about not eating vegetables. So there you guys go. A little help right there. Just keeping you guys abreast of the explosive diarrhea that is, it feels like America's coming one big carnival cruise. 323-538-2423 at Chet Benson Show is your extra insta. Coming up, urban word of the day. First, Bulwark Capital. All right, guys, 23rd of this month, Bulwark is doing it again. It's what they call the road show. It is awesome. It's a live webinar for you, and it is incredible. So this is what I want you to do. It is happening on the 23rd, 3:30 Pacific, 6:30 East Coast time. This is about the blind spots in the markets. Is your retirement at risk? Investors advise us, what do they focus on? AI, inflation, conflicting headlines. They focus on a lot of stuff that, yeah, you kind of focus on, but what ends up happening is it's the other things that really can cost you. There are plenty of blind spots out there. Our buddy Zach is going to show you what to do, what not to do, what to look for, what not to look for. Because a lot of people are looking for things that are like, I should be looking for this. No, you shouldn't. Let Zach talk to you. It's absolutely free. 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

0: who is the Norwegian ginormous striker who scored both goals against Brazil. Usually tall, he is. Strong, absolutely. And he's kind of the focal point of the attack. He wins headers, holds the ball up for teammates. Target man. There is nobody out there that is a better target man than Erling Haaland. Target man is your urban word of the day.
1: That was the urban word of the day. Now you know.
0: And you're probably thinking, Chad, is Flo Balogun a target man? Somewhat of a target man. He's an outlet, which is different. We'll go into those a little bit later. But he's not a target man like Haaland. Haaland is, that's what he does. He scores goals. He'll come back and defend headers, but he's not. His game is inside the 18-yard box, and nobody does it nearly as good as him. Maybe that I've ever seen, and I've seen a lot of them. 323-538-2423 at Chad Benson Show is your X, Insta, YouTube, Facebook, and everything else. Love hearing from all of you right here on the Chad Benson Show. Coming up, hour number three of the program, we are going to break down the actual game with all the controversy, with all of that going on. Did Trump make a call? Did he not make a call? Should the guy play? Should he not play? We're going to break it down for you, the actual game, because at the end of the day, you got to play the game. And as we have seen in this World Cup, doesn't matter what happens. We can get it back tonight and get blown out. We can get it back tonight and win. You've got to play the game. Let's talk about that. A bunch of other good stuff. Jim Kennedy, Kennedy Institute of Public Policy Research, going to join the program as well. Hour number three is straight ahead. This is the Chad Benson Show.
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0: leaving flooding in numerous places.
1: I opened my door. I'm flooded. I don't even know what I'm going to do right now. Like, this is crazy.
0: That was in Camden County. U.S. men's national team losing to Belgium 4-1 in the World Cup last night. The match amplified by the red card suspension and then unsuspension of striker Florian Balogun. President Trump denying he told the head of FIFA to reverse the red card. 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
0: Far-right French leader Marine Le Pen's political future is on the line as a Paris appeals court rules on her eligibility to run in the next presidential election. She is appealing a March 2025 fraud conviction against her. Hamas says it has dissolved its government in Gaza and is preparing to transfer power to a technocratic committee backed by the UN as part of the U.S.-brokered ceasefire deal. It's not clear if the shift will lead to any real change, and Hamas has not yet promised to disarm. Have you got a new baby? If so, you're eligible for $1,000 in a Trump account. New bank accounts for children under 18 that get special tax advantages. With some of the rules, here's ABC Senior White House Correspondent Salida Wang.
4: Right now, you sign up by opting in on IRS Form 4547 when you file your tax returns. But the administration has just announced that soon parents will be able to sign up at the hospital right after their babies are born as they're signing up for their baby's social security numbers. Only babies born between 2025 and 2028 get that one-time $1,000 contribution from the government, but any child under 18 can have this tax advantage savings account.
0: Despite a recent drop in jet fuel prices, airline tickets so far are not following suit. Experts tell the Wall Street Journal that because travelers are still buying, keeping demand high, the prices are up as well. The shutdown of budget airline Spirit's also reducing pressure on other airlines to cut their prices. Sherry Preston, ABC News.
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1: It's incredible. 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
4: 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Oh, what a goal! One of the greats.
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5: We haven't been able to control the play in midfield the way that Maradona has been able to do. He's helping England again.
6: Paulo Montiel can win the World Cup for Argentina with this kick.
7: Yes!
1: Of course, I'm talking about Flo Maligan. The red card, not rescinded. So it is, oddly enough, suspended. Kind of like having a suspended sentence. And there is precedence before. So they gave a red card to Ronaldo. In the last qualifying game, he should have been suspended for the first game, but they suspended his red card. Yeah, I am a... Look, I am a huge believer in this game. I love it. You guys know that. It helped me throughout my entire life. I was able to do a lot of things, travel. I will tell you, I was not thrilled by this. I'm stoked that he's back playing. I'm super pumped about that. But the look, man, the look is, I mean, it is not a great look, if we're honest with ourselves. It is not a great look at all. And the way that this went down. And the question is, how did it go down? That's the big question. People are trying to figure out, well, what exactly took place? How did this thing go down? By the sounds of it, what happened was, is very interesting. So, obviously, Trump and Infantino are best of pals. I mean, they made up a special award. And I joked last week, Trump, now's your chance, man. Make that phone call. And apparently, there was some phone calls made behind the scenes. One with Howard Lutnick. Okay. So, that was one. He was looking at, is there something we can do legally to sort this out? And then from there, once they thought they had something, Article 27 of the rules, which lets its disciplinary committee fully or partially suspend the implementation of a disciplinary measure, that's when, after Howard got involved, Andrew Giuliani, the executive director of the White House task force of the World Cup, then took the effort, pulling in Trump-aligned lawyers and supporters to present FIFA, and then the next thing you know, there goes the red card. Not really, but just the punishment of the red card. Now, in saying that, Gianni Infantino, who's the guy who runs FIFA, is getting a lot of crap. As much as, you know, people throw stuff at Trump, a lot of people, especially Europeans, are pissed at Infantino more than they are Trump.
8: It's an absolute disgrace, and people are missing the point when they say, it may not have been a red card.
9: That's irrelevant, isn't it?
8: It's irrelevant. It's how the authorities have gone about this. And for me, Gianni Infantino needs to resign. He needs to resign today. He's the man who came up with the great idea of the FIFA Peace Prize and gave it to his mate, Donald Trump. And of course, his mate is the one who then tries to influence this decision and have this suspension overturned. I mean, seriously, his position's untenable. The smell of corruption allegations is particularly unpleasant. I mean, he so lacks self-awareness, for goodness sake. He wants to be in the middle of every single shot of champions, cup winners. Who's that in the middle? It's Gianni Infantino. You know, he needs to stand down, but he won't.
1: No, he won't. And he's loving every second at every game. So, as I said, it just feels slimy. It does. It feels slimy. I'm glad he's back. You still have to win the game. It has to be played on the field. But there's no doubt the controversy is real. And what it's doing now is it's taken away from Friday night, Cape Verde and Argentina. which was absolutely incredible. You're like, can this thing get any better? And then last night, Mexico City, England, Mexico, 90,000 fans, of which 85,000 were fans of Mexico, and one of the greatest games of all time was played, and it was otherworldly, but then everything comes back to the controversy.
0: Bukayo Saka takes on Gallardo and crosses three, and a 1-0! England lead! Jude Bellingham in the Azteca! Mexico have been the better team! England strike first! I think 5 or 10 minutes on the cards here for Mexico. It's played on to Harry Kane, who crosses, and Bellingham there again. And England lead 2-0. And in the blink of an eye, the game's getting away from Mexico. It's the left foot of Alvarado into the danger area. There's the shot, they've got one back. It's Quiñones. It's lift off in the Azteca. It's game on in the last 16. Mexico back in it. Gallardo beaten to it by Quonsa. He wants a free kick. I think he's going to go. I think England are going to be down to 10 here.
7: 36 coming to Serie A play. Here is the red card.
0: Kane helps it on. Gordon running in. Goalkeeper's caught him. Penalty England. Harry Kane scores. England lead 3-1. And the England captain scores his 85th international goal.
9: Now touching the ball. A penalty kick will be awarded.
7: Final decision is penalty.
0: Brilliant penalty, never in doubt, ice, cool under pressure, 3-2 in the Azteca, game on again for Mexico. Alvarado versus Spence, in comes the cross, falls to Jimenez, does it, oh, it's just slide. The referee blows the full-time whistle, England through to the quarterfinals of the World Cup.
1: Absolutely fantastic, incredible, amazing, and then the minute the game was over, it was almost back to the controversy, which sucks because we got a game tonight. Still has to be one on the field. I'm stoked he's back. You know, I think it's unfair in some ways that Belgium has to deal with this. But the reality is what the reality is. And yes, Trump made a phone call, as you knew he would, if he thought it was relevant and it would help. And he did. And I joked about it last week, and he did it. And I understand why people are pissed. What do you think? Let me know. 323-538-2423. At Chet Benson Show is your X, your Insta. I hope you guys have all your digits. Does everybody have all of their digits? Are we good? Good. Trump, man, he, I watched none of the speeches over the weekend. And the reason was, football. Jack, he left on Friday night. Watched soccer, played some pickleball, relaxed, didn't do anything explosive-wise or go anywhere. But I caught up with a lot of stuff yesterday. And I was like, I hope it's not a partisan, you know, 250th speech. And lo and behold, yeah, it's pretty much what it became.
10: America will never be a communist country. Won't happen. Communism is a loser, and it always will be. The communist system is the opposite of the American system, and the communist system has never worked. Our warriors did not fight communism on battlefields across the world, only to have that menace rear its ugly head right back here in America. We're not going to let it happen. We'd like to stop a threat like that immediately and before it begins. It's like a cancer. You got to cut it out. You got to cut it out fast.
1: Okay, there you go. But then from there it was.
10: There will be no mail-in ballots except for illness, disability, military deployment, or travel. And you won't have cheating on the elections anymore. It's very simple.
1: Just, it was what it was. You know, the fireworks show, I saw very little of it. I'm not a big fireworks fan. Never have been. When I was a kid, wasn't a big fireworks fan, so it wasn't my jam. That being said, I heard it was spectacular at times. You know, there was a delay. The weather, as we know, was awful all over the country. Just crazy how hot it was. Delayed many things throughout the weekend, including, yes, the big fireworks extravaganza. You had several places that just outright canceled their events and moved them either to last night, maybe even some next weekend. I mean, it was that bad. And I don't think it's going to be that bad this week. From what I understand, the weather is going to start to... We got a little cooler yesterday. Thank God for that. But it was disgusting. On Thursday and Friday, I was like, what is going on? You know, because Jack was leaving, and I said, dude, you want to go try to get another round of golf in? He goes, yeah, I think I would like to. He went outside for 5 minutes, and he said, that's a hard no, Dad. Let's go indoors and play pickleball. I said, you got it. It was that nasty out there. Many of you have also chimed in about how gross it was. But as long as you got all your digits, that's really all that matters. Really all that matters. Tonight, going to be nice in Seattle. U.S., Belgium, round of 16. Winner goes to the quarterfinals. We'll play the winner of Spain, Portugal. It's going to be a hell of a game. There's already controversy around it. Their coach said he thought it was April Fool's. Totally understandable. You sense something was maybe going to happen. It was just the way it happened, though. So I get the pissed. I do. I get it. And I talked to several of my friends who played. Not who are fans, but who played. And they said, stoked he's back. Shouldn't have got a red card. This doesn't feel right. What do you think? Let me know. 323-538-2423. At Chad Benson Show is your X, Insta, and all those other things. 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Buddy Jim Kenny's going to join us for, yes, kids, midterm Monday. 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
11: Meanwhile, with all the controversy in the World Cup, it wouldn't be controversy without more controversy. This time, racism?
12: Does anyone else think it's really racist that there's no African teams left in the World Cup? Because they've got to the final 16 teams now, and there's not one of them is African. And I just think that is so racist and disgusting. They're not even being subtle about being racist. They're just outright racist. Systematic racism needs to change. It's 2026, and with big companies such as the World Cup and, I don't know, the Olympics and stuff, racism should be completely eradicated.
11: Okay, yeah. I mean, humans aren't going to allow that to happen, but hold on a second. Egypt! Are you guys still in Africa? You still are? Okay. Morocco, are you still African? Okay, fantastic. You know what? They say they're still African. So unless you've moved them, which would be such a white thing to do, wouldn't it? Such a white thing to do. Unless you've decided to move them, I just want to let you know, there are still African teams in there. And the African teams have fared better than they have before in the past. And that's absolutely 100% true. They have. And Egypt and Morocco. Morocco went to the semifinals of the last World Cup. So European teams have massive amounts of money. They have prestige. They have all of the things that all the other nations are shooting for. Okay, we saw that yesterday. Brazil, once again, knocked out by what? By a European team. We saw Mexico go out last night to a European team. Go look at the valuations of the players and whatnot. It's not the other countries don't play. I mean, what was it last time? Do you remember with the last World Cup? When Messi won it on the front page, was it the New York Times? Why aren't there any black players playing for Argentina? And the top comment was, because we're a nation, not a Disney movie. Yeah, that's it. Everybody's got to find controversy somewhere, kids. It's what it's all about. It's the I don't like controversy. You guys know I don't do controversy. I would never do anything controversial. at all. That's not who I am. It's not what I'm about. No, African nations have fared extremely well, and they're going to continue to get better. They are, just like we are, just like the Central American nations are, because the gap between the upper echelon and what used to be the minnows is shrinking rapidly. What do you think? Let me know. 323-538-2423 at Chad Benson Show. It's your X and send everything else right to the Chad Benson Show. And like I say, we love hearing from all of you. You can always leave a voicemail like our good buddy James does.
0: Hey, Chad. James. Chad, bye. You still suck. Oh, my God, dude. Come on. Is it an anniversary? Is it a birthday for America? Oh, my God. Oh, Mark. You suck. You suck. Go back. Stick with soccer, Bill. You're, like, awesome for sports. Go to NPR. I hate Trump. I hate that Republican Party. Let's stick with sports because you're good at it. Bye.
11: He's fun. Now you're thinking, is he done? He's not. Want to call back one more time. Make sure.
0: Hey, James again. You suck. You're not even live. I mean, damn, dude. Come on, Chad. You suck.
11: He's fun. And by the way, I don't hate the Republican Party. I hate both parties because what they supposedly represent, they no longer represent. They represent the best interests of their donors, themselves, and the power that they want. They do not represent the people. It's that simple. And as far as hating Trump, no hate of Trump. No disdain one way or another. Love or hate, call him as I see him, balls and strikes, that's what you should want. All right, coming up, our good buddy Jim Kennedy of the Kennedy Institute of Public Policy Research going to join the show. We're going to talk about midterms, what we have for the rest of the month, and we'll ask him, the red card. Are you happy that it was rescinded? Did Trump do something about it? Mm-hmm. Chad Benson Show.
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1: Now it's time for Midterm Mondays, where we break down the biggest races from the midterms. 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
2: It is that time of the week. It's Midterm Mondays. Our good buddy Jim Kennedy, Kennedy Institute of Public Policy Research. All right, Jim, first and foremost, we only had one going on last week in the world of midterms or any kind of midterms whatsoever, even when it comes to the governor's races. That was Colorado, and it kind of a mixed bag there.
3: Yeah, I would say so. Another example of the progressive wave, shall we say, Mil Kiros, 29-year-old progressive DSA member, defeated Rep. Diane DeGetti, who had been there for 15 terms. And just to give you an idea, of before that, Pat Schroeder, if anybody remembers her, liberal congresswoman from Colorado back in the 70s through the 90s. So you've had two people represent that seat in basically the last 50 years. She went down, she lost 53-39. To the, like I said, to the progressive Mil Kiros. And, you know, again, that's another one of those young progressive that are coming in. In the Senate race, Hickenlooper was able to keep his seat and was renominated over Julia Gonzalez, another Democrat progressive, 57-43. Now, I'm mentioning these because when I say that they're renominated and stuff, these are both blue seats. Hickenlooper, I think, was about a plus nine, won by 9 points in the last one he ran in 2020 in the Senate. So there really isn't a lot of a chance for the Republicans to basically, you know, catch these seats, even with in Colorado 1, Mil Kiros is obviously going to alienate a lot of the establishment Democrats. There's still very little chance. It's a Denver metro seat that is very blue, so there's little chance the Republican who got nominated is going to have any chance to basically flip that seat over. So, you know, unfortunately, Colorado used to be a red state, then went purple. Now it's kind of blue, and it's a state that a lot of Californians moved to in the 70s or the 80s and early 90s before they started going to Texas and Florida and Tennessee and Georgia, where they went after that. And it's turned the state pretty blue right now. So, yeah, on that one. And then on the governor's race, a little bit of an upset. Phil Weiser, who's the AG, somewhat progressive, but he's not a young guy. He's about 60. Defeated the sitting Senator Bennett. And there's interesting comments on the focus groups talking about Senate, about Bennett, and about why a lot of the younger voters weren't thrilled with him. Basically, the comments were he'd become establishment during his time in the Senate, and he voted to confirm too many of President Trump's nominees. Now, there was no reason given for that these nominees, why these nominees should not have been voted for other than they were Trump's nominees. And one of the overall general things you're getting out of a lot of these incumbents like Dan Goldman, who went down in New York, and then Diane DeGetti, is basically the younger progressive Democrats, not only are they voting for their own with the progressive like Mil Kiros and the woman in New York City, but they're looking at the incumbents as people who have not stopped Trump. You failed. You did not do your job. Your job wasn't to promote better legislation. Your job wasn't to make America better. Your job wasn't even to bring money back to your district. Your job was to stop Donald Trump, and you didn't stop Donald Trump. He's still in office. He's still president. He's still allowed to do whatever a president is allowed to do. And that is what angers a lot of them. And that's kind of an odd way to look at it. And I don't think it's a good way for it doesn't say a good statement about where America is. You know, obviously we are very divided amongst our tribes right now, but that kind of breaks it down as to, you know, what you're telling your Congress people or your candidate for Congress, that your job is to stop Donald Trump, not to do all the other things the legislation have done for almost 200 years, but you're just there to stop Trump. That's it. You know, and if you listen to the messages, that's what a lot of them are. They're out here to get Trump. That's simply what it is. And we've heard that now for, you know, the first term was like that too. And now we're still hearing it in the second term. And it kind of makes it harder for the rest of the Democrats who are running, especially those that aren't running in as blue seats as Colorado 1 or the governor's race or the Senate race in Colorado. That what is your message to voters that are really in, you know, when you're in swing districts, you're in toss-up districts, what is your message? Because just saying get Trump is not a winning message to people that are complaining about the economy, about cost, about affordability, about health care costs, about other things that are going on. And that's just not going to be a winning message. So while the Republicans are in a bad position in a lot of races, and there's a lot of concern over a, you know, a quote-unquote blue wave coming, the Democrats aren't doing a whole lot to help their own they're not helping themselves out in general by the fact they don't really have a policy other than get Trump.
2: Yeah. Yeah, you know what? And talking to Jim Kennedy, Kennedy Institute Public Policy Research, it is that time of the week where we do a little midterm Monday. You know, it's not just the Democrats, I've noticed. There's a lot of people out there on the Republican side that once Trump is gone, they've not defined themselves outside of Trump. And I look around and I see what these progressives are doing in certain areas, and they tend, in my mind, to be a little bit more, as well as, you know, we're going against the status quo as much as it is Trump. But at the same time, I look around and I think to myself, man, what happens when all is said and done and Trump is out of here? What are these two parties going to represent?
3: That's a darn fine question. The question is going to be, is especially for 2028 on the presidential side, because as we know, President Trump isn't supposed to be able to run. And I say that somewhat jokingly, and I say that not somewhat jokingly, that, you know, he can't technically run for a third term, but who knows with President Trump what he'll try to do. But that, assuming he doesn't, and that, you know, aside, yeah, it does create a question, because what effect or what level of control will President Trump keep on the Republican Party? And will they go away? And we've talked about this off the air a bunch of times about, you know, how far away from Trump's ideas will they go? Because what we're seeing in a lot of this is Trump fatigue in general. And this happens with anybody when you've been in office. And, you know, for generally, when you think of two terms, you think of two terms back to back, 8 years. You saw where George W. Bush's numbers were. You saw, you know, you've seen even Reagan, though.
2: Even Obama, it was a situation where, you know, it's like there's fatigue. It's 8 years is a long time.
3: Yeah, absolutely. But for Trump, it's been 12 years when he's gone.
2: Yes.
3: He will have been on the stage for 12, 13 years. And that's an incredibly long time in American politics to be at the top of a ticket. So what are they going to stand for? I don't know. And like I said, the Republicans would be in a lot worse shape right now if it wasn't for the fact that the Democrats don't really have a lot that they're standing on. Yes, the progressives are basically standing on stuff that is basically more affordability, you know, Medicare for all, things like that, no foreign war, which, again, Trump campaigned on originally. And they, you know, they're glittering generalities as far as that. They don't really ever have a program on how to do it other than we hate billionaires and we want to tax the billionaires. Okay, well, that's fine, but that's not going to get you the billions and the hundreds of billions of dollars you're going to need for socialized healthcare or for Medicare for all, I should say.
2: Yes.
3: And those are the types of things that are not going to, that are just going to come because you're going to vote for them, because we are $39 trillion in debt and running a deficit of $2 trillion plus a year. So there isn't a very large piggy bank to go dig into for those. So these programs are going to have to pay for themselves. And even in California, when they tried Gavin Newsom, who is never going to be considered to be, you know, a conservative by any stretch of the imagination, he could not get the numbers to work in two attempts to implement basically single payer health care in California. And if he couldn't even come close to fudging the numbers to basically make it where it would be palatable and they could get it through the very democratically oriented legislature in California, then you know that there is not a way to basically make this work on the numbers. So they're promising a lot of things that I don't think they're going to be able to deliver financially. And that's going to be the interesting thing. So yes, it'd be an interesting thing what exactly the different parties stand for and whether it's going to be somebody who's going to be away from the parties that is not going to be associated with Trump in 2028, as far as who's going to be the nominee for president.
2: Jim, we've got what? One, we've got Arizona this month, but outside of that, still quiet.
3: Yep, basically it's a summer vacation for the midterms because, of course, Arizona, July 21st, you want to be able to send people out to vote in the possibly hottest possible time of the year.
2: Absolutely.
3: In the middle of the Arizona desert, because why else would you want to do it earlier or later than that? Yeah, absolutely. That's it. For the most part, they are, you know, they're taking a break. Everyone's going to be away for a while, starting with, you know, we started with the 250 last weekend. And I think people are going to try to make it a month-long vacation, especially from primary elections.
2: Talking to Jim Kennedy, Kennedy Institute of Public Policy Research. Jim, we could talk about midterms. We could talk about politics. But there was politics at the World Cup, because there is no doubt that Mr. Trump, the President of the United States of America, seemingly leaned a little bit on FIFA to pull the red card of Flo Balogun. And people keep asking me, how do I feel, seeing as I played the game? I thought it was a crappy red card. At that being said, man, it is not a great look considering how much he's cozied up with FIFA and the whole nine yards. I said it last week. If you guys want this thing overturned, tell the guy who got the Peace Award to call the bald guy and say, hey, Infantino, let's do something about our guy here. That being said, that was more of a joke. I'm not sure I'm thrilled by this. I'm thrilled he's back. I'm not sure I'm thrilled by the way it happened.
3: Well, it is interesting, and we were texting about it yesterday, and I texted you a similar thing like that after it happened. I wonder if Trump had made a call. And again, I was mostly joking, but then in the back of my mind, I'm thinking, you know what? I could see Trump doing that. I could see President Trump picking up the phone and calling him, we need to make a deal on this. This really wasn't fair. You know, we really need to get him back. You know, we'd really appreciate it. We'd really appreciate it to get him back on the field. And lo and behold, he's back on the field. It was interesting watching the Fox commentators. I think it was Henry, what is it?
2: Henry and the likes of Rebecca Lowe and, you know,
3: Zlatan. They were not happy.
2: Yeah.
3: Because they had an interview with the, or they showed a press conference of the Belgian manager, and he was not a happy camper either. Mm-hmm. But it was,

0: interesting. They weren't really mad. The Fox analysts weren't really mad so much about the fact that there might have been some sort of hocus pocus with Trump in there. But they were just mad because of the timing of it, that it was 24 hours before the match yesterday. The match is tonight, but yesterday they were. That how close it was, and that Belgium already game planned for the play, you know, that he would not be in the game and all of that. That was kind of what they were angry about. They didn't really get into the whole politics of it. But, hey, you know what? This is great for Trump's credentials when it comes to America first. What is more America first than trying to get the World Cup team into the quarterfinals?
1: No doubt about that. It'll be fun tonight. Seattle's going to be rocking and rolling. So far, the World Cup, you know, I've been telling everybody, it has been a great respite to watch the World Cup away from politics because everybody's there having fun. Even last night, Mexico. How do you argue the game on, was it Friday, when you had little Cape Verde and Argentina play a game that was just insane? Then you come back to, you know, Norway beating Brazil. But then you've got freaking Mexico and England going at it from nonstop with 10 men. Mexico threw everything they had of it, and England won. And you know what's great? Just watching all of this and seeing everybody enjoying the World Cup. And the politics has been very minimal outside of Trump making a call, allegedly.
0: No, absolutely on that part of it. But you kind of work, you think about the politics that are involved with the matches as far as the referee and whether, you know, because that red card with the American was, you know, was very questionable. Everybody that I've watched on it has been an analyst, you know, from talking to you to all of the, you know, all of the American or from all the analysts have just been that was a bad call. It was not. Landon Donovan was I wouldn't say irate, but he was very disappointed in the call. And yeah, there was it was basically something that needed to be fixed. And clearly, this is how you fix it. But maybe it should have been done quicker. Maybe again, it needs to be looked at how the VAR process works, to where you went from something that wasn't even called a yellow card on the field to a red card at, you know, on review. Because they had the one in the Mexico game where they went to the VAR, the Mexico England game with Harry Kane, where he kicked the guy at the bottom of the guy's foot, and they decided that became, you know, a goal kick,
1: yeah,
0: which they scored on and made the game 3-2 at the time. And but that wasn't, you know, and he didn't wind up getting a yellow card of that other than that was just a goal kick. So, I'm not an expert in this, but it seems like that there are some things that are open for interpretation on those things. And that's kind of one of the things why soccer, to me, has never been big in America, is there is a lot of non-on-field stuff, players falling down and, like, you know, you would think that their leg has been broken off, and then 30 seconds later they're up running around like nothing happened.
1: I think they feel like they have to do that, otherwise they'll never get a call.
0: Well, that's very well, too. I mean, yeah, I wouldn't necessarily disagree with that at all. But it is interesting. I think that's one of the things that's kind of, you know, made it interesting about soccer is there's so much of the flopping and stuff, which oddly enough has become a talking point in basketball in the last couple of years with players flopping and so on and so forth. But yeah, no, it'll be a great match. I expect them, and I'm sure you're going to ask me for a prediction. So I'm going to say USA 2-1 over Belgium, and they'll go out and play then the winner of the Spain-Portugal match, I do believe.
1: His name is Jim Kennedy, Kennedy Institute of Public Policy Research. Great to talk to you, brother. We'll do it again later on this week.
0: Thanks, Chad.
1: And if you have a chance, make sure you check out Midterm Mondays as well. Love talking to Jim. He's got everything you need to know about what's going on with the midterms. Bulwark Capital, love to talk to you and love to show you what they're all about. Simple and easy to do. 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

0: Session has now surpassed $400 million in ticket sales. It was made for less than $1 million.
1: Now, I'm going to tell you this. Number three was actually Young Washington, not Supergirl. We're going to talk more about Supergirl next hour, but I'm letting you guys know that Young Washington did $21 million over the weekend. So, on you guys for lying about that. Secondly, I saw Obsession. Holy moly. Freaking brilliant movie. For $750,000, absolutely incredible. It really was. If you've seen it, let me know what you think. 323-538-2423 at Chad Benson Show is your X, Insta, and everything else. Right at the Chad Benson Show. Coming up, hour number two of the program. More on World Cup USA tonight, Belgium. How will we fare? Are we going to do better than the other hosts? They're now eliminated. Top of that, we'll talk more about, the politics of the day. You know, nothing. You haven't heard a lot about Iran, have you? Very quiet. Very, very quiet. Talk a little bit about that as well. And also, I was talking about Supergirl. Was it sexism? The reason the movie failed? Or was it just fatigue? Or was it just not a good movie? Not everything is sexism or racism if it doesn't go well. We'll discuss that, among other things. If you're missing the show, grab the podcast. Hour number two straight ahead. Chad Benson Show.
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3: Four people shot and killed, including a police officer, after the gunshots were fired during a domestic dispute in Ripon, Ohio, not far from Akron. A suspect shot a woman and her 13-year-old daughter. Officers responding came under fire themselves. One of them, 54-year-old Sergeant Scott Reese, later dying of his wounds. This neighbor lives near the home where it happened.
4: You don't think about the danger they're in every day until something like this happens. Yeah. And they're heroes, and we appreciate them keeping our community safe.
3: He says he is thinking of the policeman's family. Tilly Norwood, the AI creation put out last year, getting ready for her film debut. The company that made her says it's producing a film. However, they also say they're using human directors, writers, and editors to create it. Health officials continue warning us that a stomach bug is hitting a couple of states hard.
5: Cyclospora cases are about 13 and a half times higher than on average in Michigan. There are nearly 700, says an official from the Michigan Department of Health and Human Services. That's up from 300 cases reported last Thursday. In Ohio, there were 177 cases July 2nd, says the state health department. Typically, both states report 50 cases a year. Officials say it can take a week or two between exposure and symptoms appearing. The one-cell parasite usually spreads through food or water contaminated with feces, says the CDC.
3: ABC's Chuck Sievertson feeding more class divide in the air. A couple of big airlines, including United, are planning to expand premium cabins and add luxury perks, but only for those sitting in the best seats. Sherry Preston, ABC News.
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1: Controversy indeed. And it has nothing to do with politics, but has all to do with politics. And it has also to do with the biggest sporting event on the planet. It's time to talk World Cup.
2: Oh, how about that?
3: Laura Pereira hit by Jimenez. Oh, what a goal. One of the greats.
2: Scherrer right across to Marco Tardelli.
4: We haven't been able to control the play in midfield the way that Maradona has been able to do. And he's hoping England to get here.
5: Paulo Montiel can win the World Cup for Argentina with this kick. Yes!
1: There's no doubt there was controversy in what is going on. Flo Balogun, our superstar, will be playing tonight. A lot of question as to how this happened. I think we know how it happened. Trump's close with Infantino. Made a phone call, little pressure here, little pressure there. Hey, we're pals, take a look. This is it, we're hosting it. Look what's going on, et cetera, et cetera. I understand why he did it. I'm not a fan that it happened. I'm not. You know, I talked to several of my buddies who played professionally, and we were texting back and forth and chatting yesterday, and they were in the same camp, and several of you were like, well, how could you say that? Look, it's not whether or not it should have been reversed. It's how it happened that I think people have a real issue with. And it's also Infantino. The guy who runs FIFA that guy wants to be in every picture. That guy wants to be everywhere. He wants to be the belle of the ball. He wants all of the things. And he and Trump being friends, he likes to be in and around power. There's no doubt about it whatsoever. The look, though, it is not a good look. This is ESPN FC's Alejandro Moreno. Played in the MLS for a long time. Has about 50 caps for Venezuela. And I think he kind of sums it up pretty good here.
6: Can't help but thinking this is shady business. When the news comes across, you kind of go, what? I'm sorry, excuse me, do what? Why? Now, while you may think that he should not have gotten a red card to begin with, I would suggest that the mistake, if you think that was a mistake, was not egregious enough for that red card to be rescinded. Once you decided that that was a red card, I don't think that would have been a mistake egregious enough to take it back. And if indeed you were going to take it back, if you thought that it was an egregious mistake, then that's done within 24 hours of that game ending. The fact that we're finding out about this 4 days later and 1 day ahead of the match, it brings all sorts of speculation out into the open.
1: Yeah. And that's the issue right there. That is the issue. The look, it's just, I'm sorry. Should have been done sooner. Absolutely. Should have been done sooner. Now, Belgium is currently looking at all the legal options. Looking at all of the legal options that are out there. What can they do? What can't they do? How do they appeal? FIFA's, you know, is it unprecedented? Yes, it kind of is. I mean, they did suspend. And again, his red card's not gone. It's still there. They have suspended the red card like you would a sentence. So if he goes a year without getting into any more trouble, it eventually gets wiped away. So think of it like that. And they did something similar to Cristiano Ronaldo in the last qualifier. He got a red card. They suspended that so he could play in the World Cup's first game. Otherwise, he was suspended. Now, we can argue that it should never have been a red card. I mean, we can all argue that because I don't think it should have been a red card. And people are saying, well, what's the difference between last night and the red card in the England game and what Flo did? Flo and them came together. They crashed together. Here's where common sense would have come in. I would like to see a rule where you're red carded, even it was a danger. You put a player in danger, whether you wanted to or not. You should be out the rest of the game. Okay. But it should not carry over to the next game. If you did it on purpose, that's a different story. That being said, it looks shady. And it takes away from what has been an amazing, incredible World Cup. Absolutely. Coach of our team.
0: When did you find out about the decision? How involved were you in the efforts to overturn?
7: I wasn't involved. I found out today before to go for training.
0: Belgian coach said he thought it was April Fool's Day and thought he might get a reaction from you on that as well.
7: Well, my reaction, I think, is like everyone that really loved that sport and trust on the ethic and integrity, you know, I think we celebrate all that decision. We were punished enough against Bosnia-Herzegovina to play with 10 men, 30 minutes, in a decision that was complete unfair. But it's not only because I am the head coach of the U.S. men national team, I need to defend my side. It's only because I think it's a 100% or 99%, because always some people, you know, but 99.9% that we all, you know, agree that was an unfair red card.
1: I agree. It was unfair. Shouldn't have happened. It does happen. And this, again, the look of shadiness is very real. And here's the sad thing. We're not even talking about the brilliance of this World Cup. The fear that we're going to open it up to 48 teams and it's not going to be very good. You had Cape Verde the other night going and playing out of their freaking mind and almost defeating the reigning world champions in Lionel Messi in Argentina. You had yesterday an amazing game with Norway defeating Brazil. And then, let's not forget, last night, arguably one of the top five games in World Cup history, England in Mexico, Sunday night, World Cup, winner goes on to the quarterfinals. It was incredible. Absolutely incredible.
8: Bukayo Saka. Takes on Gallardo and crosses. Three, header, 1-0! England lead! Jude Bellingham in the Azteca! Mexico have been the better team. England strike first. I think 5 or 10 minutes on the card tip for Mexico. It's played on to Harry Kane who crosses and Bellingham there again! And England lead 2-0! And in the blink of an eye, the game's getting away from Mexico! It's the left foot of Alvarado into the danger area. There's the shot, they've got one there! It's Quiñones! It's lift off in the Azteca! It's game on in the last 16! Mexico back in it! Gallardo beaten to it by Quonsa. He wants a free kick. I think he's going to go. I think England are going to be down to 10 here.
9: 36, coming to serious foul play. He received a red card.
8: Kane helps it on. Gordon running in! Goalkeeper's caught him! Penalty England! Harry Kane scores, England lead 3-1, and the England captain scores his 85th international goal.
10: Without touching the ball, a penalty kick will be awarded.
9: The final decision is penalty.
8: Brilliant penalty, never in doubt, ice cool under pressure, 3-2 in the Azteca, game on again for Mexico. Alvarado versus Spence. He comes to cross. Falls to Jimenez. Does it? Oh, it's just wide. The referee blows the full-time whistle. England through to the quarterfinals of the World Cup.
1: Absolutely amazing. They'll play Norway next week. And all the talk, the altitude, all of the stuff, none of it mattered. They came out. They played a game out of their mind. Watching, it was hilarious because anything going on in England today is going on with not many people. People partied all night. They kept the pubs open. Any schooling that was going on was basically canceled. I mean, it was insane and incredible and one of the great games. But we're talking about controversy, which kind of sucks. I got to be honest with you. 323-538-2423 at Chad Benson Show is your X, your Insta, YouTube, and everything else. I'm going to break down the game tonight, next hour, that has nothing to do with the controversy of it all, even though we'll probably talk a little bit more about it throughout the day. Meanwhile, yesterday, I don't know if you're aware of this, but they finally had the funeral for the, Iranian president.
11: Much of the country has closed down and hundreds of thousands of Iranians have poured into the streets to mourn Ayatollah Ali Khamenei, who was killed back in February by the U.S. and Israeli airstrikes that started the war. The coffin of his 14-month-old granddaughter and other family members killed in that attack are also part of the procession. The burial itself will take place Thursday.
1: Lots of stuff there. Lot of stuff. And the usual things about who's there, who was not there, including the guy that's now leading?
11: There has been no sign of the Ayatollah's son, Mojtaba, who succeeded him as supreme leader, but is widely thought to have been gravely injured in the attack that killed his father. But his three other sons have been seen.
1: So there was that. Of course, the usual call for revenge, you know, that stuff. But I saw a little bit of, you know, the news yesterday as I was getting ready for today's show. And it wasn't as packed out as it's been in the past for a lot of the crazy funerals we've seen. I'm just saying, not everybody, I think, was sad that he's gone, but are they thrilled by the new guy, right? Is the old guy better than the new guy? We're going to find out. But yeah, that Iran thing, it's still going on, along with a lot of other things, like the economy, midterms, et cetera, et cetera. 323-538-2423 at Chad Benson Show. That is your X, Insta, and all the other good things. Meanwhile, Angel Studios has something for you. 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
1: It was 4th of July this past weekend, and rather than wait till White Woman Wednesday, we do have some 4th of July stuff that we should probably clear up here, okay? They're going to help us out.
2: Happy 4th of July. Or did we forget that we're on Indigenous land?
1: No.
3: Yeah. If I see you decked out in flag attire today, which is against flag code, by the way, just know I clocked you. You are proudly celebrating a country built on Indigenous blood, forced labor, genocide, and capitalism. And that will never sit right with me. How y'all can celebrate that with a smile on your face? Disgusting.
1: Hot dog.
4: Before you go lighting fireworks, please consider the harm that it inflicts upon folks who have PTSD, CPTSD, sensory sensitivities, and anxiety disorders. Please consider the harm it inflicts upon wildlife and domestic animals. And please consider all the pollution it puts into our already heavily polluted environment. Is all of that really worth you seeing some pretty lights in the sky? Frankly, if you think it is, you're a horrible person.
1: Oh, where do we begin? Indigenous land. There you guys go. I don't see you leaving. And then the other person with, how do I do it? With a hot dog and a smile. Although I didn't celebrate it, so it didn't really matter. Not that I didn't celebrate our country. I'm not a big fan of the fireworks. And I didn't do anything. Jack went home the day before, so there was nothing, you know. I'm a grown-ass man. I will tell you this. I wanted to go see the, what is it called? The drones. I think the drone light shows, to me, are way better. I enjoy those more. But I grew up across the street from Disneyland, essentially. Upstream from, it wasn't so, me seeing fireworks wasn't really a big deal after a while. And I'm not a fan of the fireworks. Just never have been, even as a kid. Just, eh. But, you know, if you want to ask me how I could celebrate such a thing, well, I think it's pretty simple. Probably a hot dog. Probably too many hot dogs, because there is no other holidays, Jim Gaffigan puts it, where you'll have so much meat that you wouldn't have it at any other time. At any other time, you're like, ah, you know what, I could probably eat 3 hamburgers and 4 hot dogs. It's not a contest, or is it? As we've seen. So that's how we did. But I love the, we're on Indigenous land, but nobody ever wants to leave. Have you called any of the places that you were supposedly from? And asked them, hey, can I come back? I feel bad that I'm here. Can I come back? You know what they're going to tell you? No. 323-538-2423 at Chad Benson Show. X, Insta, everything else right on the Chad Benson Show. But you should try it. If it makes you feel good, please try it. Let me know what you think. Would you like to leave? Jesse Eisenberg said, no, leaving for politics is stupid. And he's a dual citizen. He goes, and that's Jesse Eisenberg. I've got news for you. I don't think he voted much for Trump or Republicans in the past. What do you think? Let me know. You know, for all the talk of travel, remember the other day, the planes were in the air while people were firing off stuff.
5: Power, we just had a firework at our plane, Delta 1076. We're continuing.
6: Roger.
1: Yeah. Yeah. Did you see L.A.? There's a, it's totally illegal, fireworks in Los Angeles, and somebody's on, like, a mountain and filming L.A., and there are fireworks everywhere. And they're not fireworks that are, how should we say this, at a park where the community comes. It's in every single neighborhood. You could see it. And, yeah, that's what happens. People are still going to do what people do, which is stupid, which is why people lose their fingers. People die, as we saw over the weekend on several occasions, including the horrific incident in Southern California. Where, I don't know, it was like a car blew up with fireworks in it. It just, it's awful. But if you're flying a plane, you're like, what the hell's going on?
5: We just heard the bang on the plane, so we'll have to take a look at it once we get to the gate.
1: Yeah, so be careful out there if you're flying. Oh, lordy, lordy. 323-538-2423 at Chad Benson Show. That is your X, your Insta. 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We always leave you that kind note. The day before we leave, to make sure you count your digits and come back with your digits. Let us know. We'd love to hear from you. Coming up, was it sexism, fatigue, or just the movie sucked? We discuss. Chad Benson Show.
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1: The movie season, full effect. You guys know that. Talking about Young Washington. All these great movies that are out there. I saw Obsession this weekend. Amazing. Absolutely amazing. But Supergirl came out. And the controversy around Supergirl, is it because she instead of he as far as a superhero? Is it fatigue? So many superhero movies? Or was the movie just bad? Could it be that as well? Oh, that is a possibility. Now, when I saw the trailer for Supergirl, I thought, looks okay. I love the line where, so if you guys know anything about Supergirl, Supergirl is Superman's cousin. And let's just say she didn't play by the rules. And by that, I mean she likes to fornicate and get drunk, according to the comic books and my producer, Belle, my local show, who is a comic book nerd. But the line in the trailer that I loved was when they were talking about Superman, and she goes, "Superman, he sees the good in all people. I see the truth." So she's, let's just say, she's not, she's kind of a badass that doesn't really like the fact that she's a badass and kind of wants to party and drink and do all kinds of crazy things. And so here we go with the controversy, though, because the movie hasn't done well.
2: Supergirl, the latest comic book adaptation from Warner Brothers and DC Studios, falling short of expectations its first week out, earning less than $50 million domestically so far, and now could potentially lose $100 million, according to Variety. The flop raising questions ahead of what's usually a summer blockbuster weekend. Can America not handle female superheroes, or is there something else going on?
3: Her performance in a vacuum is fantastic. It's just unfortunate that the movie itself is a vacuum.
2: Coming after last year's reboot of Superman, Supergirl follows his lesser-known cousin, Kara Zor-El, played by actress Millie Alcott.
4: My cousin and I have very different ideas about what it means to be a hero.
2: The production and Alcott facing flack before its release, with some fans making fun of Alcott's appearance online. Even former Superman actor Dean Cain replying he laughed at the insults.
5: And there's been immense scrutiny, not about her ability to play the character or about her performance, but of her appearance, which simply doesn't happen in the same way for male actors in this space.
1: Oh, it does. It happens to everybody. And again, it goes back to, was the movie good? I heard she's pretty damn good in it. And she is also the one who has the little dog. So Superman's dog that you see in the movie, that's not his, that's actually hers. So there is, again, there's a lot of different controversy here if you want to find controversy. Is it because she's not the hottest? Let's be real. We all love Wonder Woman. Nobody's gone, oh, Wonder Woman. Wonder Woman was hot. But what about Black Widow? Black Widow was hot. The movie just sucked. Right? I mean, that's just the reality of it. And yes, is she going to be judged by her looks? Look, if Batman or Superman or Thor were 50 pounds overweight, people talk. They'd be like, this is not a good look. They would. Let's be honest.
2: The actress telling Vanity Fair that her role on the Game of Thrones prequel, House of the Dragon, prepared her for some of the hate, saying, quote, simply existing as a woman in that space is something that people comment on, adding, quote, we have become very comfortable having this weird ownership of women's bodies. Those comments and the growing chorus of critics setting up a debate about misogyny in the current state of media. It's been decades since Xena, Warrior Princess. But female heroes haven't quite slayed at the box office.
6: All of the standalone girl movies are not good and not well handled, and that's a real bummer.
1: Yes. Could be. I mean, you know, Wonder Woman did okay. I'll tell you this. Some of them are just awful. To this day, Madam Web, dumbest movie I've ever seen. The worst movie in the history of people who actually make real movies with budgets and everything. The worst movie I've ever seen. It was. I have no idea what it was about. No idea. Just Dakota Johnson, worst actress I've ever seen. Maybe she's better in other things. I don't know. It was just awful. Awful. Is it the script? Is it her? Is it the controversy? Is it sexism? Is it all of the things? Is it fatigue? Could it be that too?
2: With superhero movies dominating over the past two decades, there are really only two with heroine leads, Wonder Woman in 2017 and Captain Marvel in 2019, that were commercial hits. But once Supergirl hit theaters, other narratives emerged. It earned a rotten rating, slammed for its writing, with one popular reviewer calling Supergirl a, quote, heroine rendered powerless by kryptonite. And audiences generally haven't been gravitating to superhero films quite as much in recent years, no longer dominating the silver screen like they did just a few years ago when Avengers Endgame shattered records with a $1.2 billion global debut. And Black Panther brought Marvel one of its best opening weekends ever. It's thanks to Jane.
1: Yeah, you know, it is, I think there's fatigue, but I also think there's a few things. Superman, we love, we know, right? Batman. But with them, come familiarity. The Avengers, same thing. But also great villains. That's the other side of it. You get all these great villains. Like with Spider-Man, a lot of it's about the great villains. Spider-Man's kind of cool. Okay, great villains. When it comes to Batman, it's all about the villains because, quite frankly, Batman is stupid. He's a rich guy with gadgets. He has no superpowers whatsoever, and there's a hill I'm willing to die on. Okay? No, and everybody's like, what about Iron? Iron Man's different. It is different. I'm telling you guys, totally different. Because he had to build the thing in the heart, and he's got gadgets and stuff. Still, when it comes to the women, and Captain Marvel is awful. Awful. These movies aren't good. Is that the ladies' fault? Not always. Although I will say, when it came to the Madam Web thing, it was. But I also think there's fatigue. I mean, go look at all the Star Wars fatigue. We're not talking about that. Not even anybody Yoda guy could save the last.

0: last crappy Star Wars movie.
1: Now the conversation is more about superhero fatigue than soaring successes. Last year, only two superhero movies broke into the top 10 at the domestic box office, a big flip from just 5 years back when action flicks grabbed the top four spots, including Black Widow, which squeaked into the pandemic-depressed leaderboard.
2: If the superhero genre is going to continue, it has to be better than this.
1: With some highly anticipated superhero releases on the horizon, time will tell if a woman hero will swoop in and save the day.
0: And, you know, as we talk about this, like I said, I saw Obsession over the weekend. Obsession is amazing. $750,000 budget. It's made $400 million. All anybody is talking about is the star of the movie, or one of the stars, because there's actually two stars of the movie. So the first star, she is Indy Navaretti. She's amazing. Absolutely incredible. Her boyfriend, who brings upon the wish, his name's Michael Johnson. He's amazing at it, but you never talk about her. But she leads this movie. She is the one who is, you know, because it's all kind of about her craziness and wackiness. You can have lead characters as long as they're interesting and good. And yeah, I think you missed it. You were going to make Supergirl. The problem is, the Supergirl you should make is kind of like the R-rated Wolverine, and you weren't going to make that because you wanted a bunch of young kids to come see it. That's the reality of it. And if you guys want to see a creepy movie, Obsession is amazing. It is absolutely freaking amazing. Let me know what you think. 323-538-2423 at Chad Benson Show is your Axe, your Insta. All of the other things. By the way, we want to keep you healthier. That's why we have our big thing every 3rd of July, 4th of July, whatever day that we're on, the last day before the little quick holiday, to make sure that your fingers are okay, your toes are okay, you don't blow yourself up. We saw a lot of that already over the weekend, some tragedies. There's something else going on. It's called explosive diarrhea. You need to look out for it. Just look for anything that you think, I don't know if I want to bite into something that person's made over there, because I don't want explosive diarrhea.
3: Now to a health alert about a parasitic infection that's landing people in the emergency room across the country. It's called cyclosporiasis. The CDC says it usually spreads through food or water contaminated with feces, and it can cause severe gastrointestinal symptoms, leading to profound dehydration. Yesterday, officials reported over 400 more cases since Tuesday, June 30th, in Michigan alone, bringing the total case count up to 572.
0: Okay, it's like Montezuma's revenge on steroids in some cases. You have to understand this. Dr. Shepard talking about, hey, sick serious, you guys got to pay attention to this thing because it is...
4: Yeah, this infection, which is caused by the parasite Cyclospora, is actually not uncommon, but what we will see throughout years is that you'll have an uptick, which this year seems to be where we're starting to see this infection. Now, what we see is that how it's spread is important to know, and that's spread usually through raw produce because it is actually spread in trace amount through human feces. And when it's spread, that's when, and we're not washing our vegetables, that's when we see the spread for individuals. The good thing to know is that typically it's not spread from person to person. So this is where public health is so important to find the focal interest of how this was started and spread so that we can decrease the numbers that we're seeing, which you noted before was up to 500.
0: And it is, again, explosive diarrhea. Is one of the things. It is bad. I had what we would call gastroenteritis, something similar to this when I was in England and I was younger. I lost 12, 15 pounds in a week. And it was the pains that I was getting in my stomach were so awful. And you got to be careful. You absolutely 100% have to be careful of what you're eating out there. Okay? So I keep telling everybody, when it comes to your food, be careful what you're eating. Pay attention to what you're eating. And make sure you wash your hands. It's just And we want to keep you guys safe here. We need you.
4: The symptoms actually occur 2 to 14 days after the exposure. And what we'll see with those symptoms include anywhere from watery diarrhea, sometimes noted to be explosive diarrhea, but loss of appetite and weight, and a lot of severe abdominal cramping and bloating, nausea, sometimes even a low-grade fever. So it's not just one symptom. It's collectively. And that's where when you start to notice something is to pay attention to how these symptoms are occurring, how far out from maybe raw produce that you've had, and then making sure that you're paying attention to it and going to see a doctor before it gets too severe.
0: Yes. So what are we saying? No produce. The less produce you eat, the better it is. Chad, it's not good. No, I'm putting it out there.
4: The safe part is, one, when we're shopping for raw produce, is to take the time to make sure that you're washing them. Mm-hmm. And making sure that even letting it sit in the water, to, again, give it more time for this to spread, making sure that you're drying your raw produce after actually washing them, is going to decrease the transmission. So sometimes we're tempted when we're at the grocery store, at farmer's market, to take produce and, you know, and try and taste that. But importantly is taking that home, getting and decreasing your risk of getting this parasitic infection.
0: Wash, wash, wash, rinse, wash, rinse, throw it away. There you go. You're welcome. That's my advice. And I'm not a doctor. That was Dr. Shepherd. And she probably knows a lot more about medicine than I do, but I know a lot more about not eating vegetables. So there you guys go. A little help right there. Just keeping you guys abreast of the explosive diarrhea that is, it feels like America's coming one big carnival cruise. 323-538-2423 at Chet Benson Show is your X, your Insta. Coming up, urban word of the day. First, Bulwark Capital. All right, guys, 23rd of this month, Bulwark is doing it again. It's what they call the road show. It is awesome. It's a live webinar for you, and it is incredible. So this is what I want you to do. It is happening on the 23rd, 3:30 Pacific, 6:30 East Coast time. This is about the blind spots in the markets. Is your retirement at risk? Investors, advisors, what do they focus on? AI, inflation, conflicting headlines. They focus on a lot of stuff that, yeah, you could kind of focus on, but what ends up happening is it's the other things that really can cost you. There are plenty of blind spots out there. Our buddy Zach is going to show you what to do, what not to do, what to look for, what not to look for. Because a lot of people are looking for things. They're like, I should be looking for this. No, you shouldn't. Let Zach talk to you. It's absolutely free. 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
0: In celebration of the World Cup, we've been doing a little soccer slang, soccer urban words, so you can get a feel of what's happening out there. You can have an understanding of what's going down. You get a sense of what the words you're hearing coming out of the screen. You're like, I don't even know what that means.
15: Now it's time for the urban word of the day. The young have a vocabulary all their own, and we break it down for you. It's called the urban word of the day.
0: All righty. Your urban word of the day, Target man. Now, you saw this yesterday with Erling Haaland, who is the Norwegian ginormous striker, scored both goals against Brazil. Usually tall, he is, strong, absolutely, and he's kind of the focal point of the attack. He wins headers, holds the ball up for teammates. Target man. There is nobody out there that is a better target man than Erling Haaland. Target man is your urban word of the day.
15: That was the urban word of the day. Now you know.
0: And you're probably thinking, Chad, is Flo Balogun a target man? Somewhat.

0: We're here on the Chad Benson Show. Coming up, hour number three of the program, we are going to break down the actual game with all the controversy, with all of that going on. Did Trump make a call? Did he not make a call? Should the guy play? Should he not play? We're going to break it down for you, the actual game. Because at the end of the day, you got to play the game. And as we have seen in this World Cup, doesn't matter what happens. We can get it back tonight and get blown out. We can get it back tonight and win. You've got to play the game. Let's talk about that. A bunch of other good stuff. Jim Kennedy, Kennedy Institute of Public Policy Research, going to join the program as well. Hour number three is straight ahead. This is the Chad Benson Show.
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15: Thanks for being with us. Welcome into Tuesday, July 7th. Gordon Deal with Nicole Murray. Some of our top stories and headlines. Top party officials call on Democratic Senate nominee Graham Plattner of Maine to quit the race after allegations of sexual assault. Torrential rains clobber Ohio and New Jersey. Iran's Revolutionary Guard fired missiles on two tankers near the Strait of Hormuz today. The Supreme Court is allowing Texas to enforce age verification and parental consent requirements on most apps. Another record-high close for the Dow. Belgium knocks out the U.S. from the World Cup. And the dog walker in Argentina, whose 13 pups all wear soccer jerseys. That story in about 20 minutes. 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Scholars say the unknown unknowns of using artificial intelligence in the workplace may be undermining the technology's advertised benefits. Here's Noam Scheiber, workplace reporter at the New York Times. Noam, explain.
16: Yeah, so I think at this point in the development of generative AI, we're aware of a handful of big pitfalls, like the tendency of AI to maybe have biases against people who are non-white or maybe women because of the way they were trained. We know that they sometimes hallucinate. They give you confident but wrong answers to questions. So a lot of companies that have adopted AI have tried to constrain that and deal with that. But there are all these other more subtle issues that scholars keep discovering that I think companies are not prepared to handle. So one that I write about in the piece is what's known as self-preferencing. So when you use an AI to evaluate something, you know, a summary of text or say a resume, that AI tends to favor content generated by AI over content generated by humans. And you can imagine how this would be a problem in a hiring context. Now, you know, much of the job application process, at least the initial application process, is mediated by AI and algorithms generally. Yeah, yeah. And if a bunch of people who are using AI to write their resumes and cover letters now have an advantage over the humans who write their own resumes and cover letters, that's going to definitely skew the hiring process. And this is something I think, at least until very recently, most employers were not really aware of. I talk about an academic paper that sort of revealed this to the world, and I talk to the authors of the paper, and they say, you know, based on the response we got, most recruiters and companies hiring for positions were not really aware that this was a thing, even as they were heavily relying on AI to vet resumes. So just one example of the kind of thing. And I think

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0: Thanks for spending time with us. Welcome into Tuesday. It is time now for the Mic Drop with this morning's Mike Gavin.
1: Good morning. Well, we know that tipping continues to be a hot topic of debate, especially with so many visitors in the U.S. right now. One server was scolded by his parents, no less, for taking things a little too far. A waiter wrote in a Reddit post that two men had come into his restaurant, had a mostly pleasant experience, and left him no tip on a $65 check. And that's not where the story ends. A few days later, he encountered the same customers at a bakery and chose to address the tipless crew directly. As the cashier hands him his order, he turns to leave and says, "Be sure to tip these folks better than me, all right?" Despite his satisfaction with his act of revenge, he faced criticism from his parents, who said it was a terrible breach of decorum. Many commenters agreed, reminding him that he's not entitled to anyone else's money. Others said they didn't hate it, but they were worried that the server might get in trouble for confronting the non-tippers in public.
0: Man.
1: Yeah.
0: Wow.
1: Yeah.
0: That takes a lot of nerve.
1: It does.
0: So he's working and does not get tipped by these guys.
1: Right.
0: Then encounters them somewhere else.
1: Yes.
0: And remembers them.
1: Yes. I mean, I can see that. I can see that as a server sort of remembering the people that don't tip you. You're not going to remember the people who tip you a lot as much as you remember the people that stiff you, I would suspect, at the end of the night. But, yeah. And again, he said that their faces kind of turned a little bit white, and they were obviously really surprised that he did that.
0: Man, well, I like Mom and Dad stepping in here.
1: Yeah.
0: Saying, you know, you're not entitled to other people's money. Shut your pie hole.
1: Yeah. I don't love that he's doing this. I mean, again, I don't like that they didn't leave him any tip, but I don't love that he's kind of doing this out in public in front of the whole world like that. Again, because it's not a right. It's nice to get that tip, and, you know, you expect it for the most part, but it's not a right.
0: Bite your tongue, take the L, live to fight another day.
1: And especially, I mean, these guys did not, like, fight back. I mean, they could, you know, who knows who you're dealing with in these situations. Yeah. You know, you don't want to get into, like, an actual shoving match or fisticuffs in public over a stupid tip, right?
0: Oh, goodness.
1: And if all this tipping talk has you opting for fast food instead, you're not saving a whole lot there. That is, unless you're this dad who saved a bunch of money while managing to anger his kids in the process at Chick-fil-A. Jeff Johnson's hack involves a whole lot of nuggets and some buttered buns. He says you can buy 30 nuggets at Chick-fil-A for $17 and then the buns for 25 cents each, making the equivalent of 5 of the chain's chicken sandwiches for far cheaper than the menu price. Jeff's kids weren't thrilled at this substitution, but Jeff was still proud to show off his hack to now hundreds of thousands of viewers on Instagram. Commenters mostly loved this idea and the kids' reaction to it. Some pointed out that the still cheaper method to do this is just do it at home. Others shared their own stories of their parents being cheapskates at fast food places. One woman said there was no 3 Happy Meals for her and her siblings. It was 3 $1 burgers, a large fry, and no drink because we have milk at home. Yes, my mom did something very similar to this. I do remember sharing a Happy Meal with my brother for a very long time until finally I revolted and said, "I'm starving over here. We're growing boys." All right, back in the day, what was that? 99 cents, $1.99, whatever it was back in the 80s. Come on, we need another Happy Meal.
0: Well, I could see, like, in your situation, maybe it's just tied you over until you got home, and then you had a real meal.
1: Yeah, no, that wasn't the case. That was dinner. That was dinner, and she did that for as long as she possibly could. And again, no drink, because we got drinks at home.
0: Wow. Like that. Thank you, Mike. 13 minutes now in front of the hour. Still sounds bitter, doesn't he? 13 minutes in front of the hour.
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0: 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If your whole portfolio is big-shot tech firms, you run the risk of getting hit hard when those firms drop, like they did last Tuesday when shares of semiconductor firms Micron and SanDisk declined more than 10%. Also, one thing unique about this year is we're likely heading for rate-cutting environments, so there's a consensus that rate cutting may start next year. You can put that insight into use by locking in favorable interest rates now on fixed income products like bonds. 8 minutes in front of the hour on This Morning. Once again, here's Nicole Murray.
13: And now, the three big things you need to know. Number one.
14: Senate Minority Leader Chuck Schumer and the leadership of the Maine Democratic Party are urging Senate nominee Graham Platner to drop out of the race after a woman named Jenny Rassicot accused him of sexually assaulting her. She spoke on CNN.
15: I'm not mad at anyone who has voted for him all along. If he wasn't who he was, I would be voting for him as well. And going forward, I don't know what's going to happen.
14: Platner has referred to the allegations as categorically false.
13: Number two.
14: A rare and slow-moving meso-low pressure system remained nearly stationary for over 24 hours across northern Ohio, resulting in heavy rain and flash flooding. Officials say areas of the state received more than 17 inches of rain. Kelly's Island Mayor Ron Airbar on ABC News.
16: It'll be a couple weeks, I would say, by the time we get everything reorganized.
14: A five-year-old boy that went missing during the flash flooding has been found dead in Monroe County.
13: Number three.
14: The Aspen Acres fire has destroyed more than 260 homes and four.

0: Commercial buildings in Pueblo and Custer counties in Colorado. 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
1: We do have challenges out there. Those are hot, dry conditions, rough terrain, and then of course we're keeping an eye out for any thunderstorms that move into the area with those outflow winds. Those are problematic.
0: The Aspen Acres fire has burned more than 91,000 acres as of yesterday afternoon. A body has been found in the search for a missing Mississippi football player who vanished after heading to a remote island during the July 4th holiday. Josh Gill is with the Cajun Navy that searched for 18-year-old Xavier Wells.
2: Horn Island, that particular area, it's a recreational hotspot, so a lot of people go there. There were a lot of people on that island at the time that it happened. Somebody saw something. Somebody, whomever saw what happened, needs to reveal that to law enforcement.
0: Police say they have yet to formally identify the body. President Trump said on Truth Social that Walmart will lower prices on a range of products, including ground beef. The supermarket chain has since confirmed the news. Pringles is getting ready to drop a new product that fans are puzzled about, introducing Pop Dog Buns, which are potato-based hot dog buns that are designed to fit inside a Pringles can. There are three flavors, barbecue, honey mustard, and sour cream and onion. The creation drops tomorrow.
3: Wow. Changes hot dogs forever.
0: Changes hot dogs? Oh, why is this needed?
3: Glorious. Just glorious.
0: You would have a sour cream and onion hot dog bun?
3: All day.
0: Really?
3: All day. Oh, yeah. With fresh onions. Sure.
0: All right. I guess devil's advocate, the can will keep the bun from getting smushed.
3: 6 minutes in front of the hour.
4: The board recommends approving.
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0: vet that work much less carefully than they would the work of a human employee. You know, so when they're looking at, you know, some documents, say, that a human subordinate prepared for them, they feel personal responsibility over those documents. You know, if my underling screwed up, it's on me on some level. But if your AI employee scout screws up, you think, well, that's not on me. You know, that may be
1: Oh, interesting.
0: on the IT department, or it may be on Anthropic or OpenAI or whoever designed that thing, or it may even be on the CEO of the company whose dumb idea it was to, you know, add all these AI agents into the org chart. But it's not my fault, you know, so I'm not really going to trouble myself too much vetting all the work of this AI employee, whereas I would if it were a human named Scout and that person reported directly to me.
1: My goodness. That might tie in, I guess, to the point you were making about blind spots and how we as employees use AI.
0: Exactly. Yeah, I think there's just a whole set of concerns that you might put in that category of blind spot where even if the AI is firing on all cylinders and it's kind of generating the content and the material that we want it to generate, it's having an effect on us that we don't entirely appreciate.
1: Thanks, Noam. Noam Scheiber, workplace reporter at the New York Times. If you've missed anything from today's program, by the way, you can always stream or download the podcast. 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Coming up next, another frightening ride in a Waymo.
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1: Thanks for spending time with us. Welcome into Tuesday. It is time now for the mic drop with this morning's Mike Gavin.
16: Good morning. Well, it seems that no fashion choice could have possibly saved the U.S. from a 4-1 drubbing in the round of 16, but many fans were curious why the World Cup team took the field in Seattle looking a little bit different. Despite the U.S. men's national team being designated the home team against Belgium, players were wearing the away blue stars kit instead of the home stripes kit that fans have purchased in droves during the tournament. Last time the team wore the stars, they lost to Turkey in the group stage. Turns out this all goes back to a friendly between the U.S. and Belgium in March. That's where the stripes kit was debuted, and because Belgium's home kits are primarily red, it opted for a white and pastel road kit. The result was a disaster for both fans watching on TV and the players on the field, with some players admitting afterward that it was often difficult to tell who to pass the ball to. No such issue this time around for the U.S. or for Belgium.
1: Although we did struggle, I think, in finding the right players to pass to last night.
16: Yes. And obviously Belgium knew exactly who to pass to.
1: At no point,
16: especially around the goal.
1: I love when you use soccer terms like kit.
16: I had not heard that until about 2 weeks ago. You dropped that in casual conversation talking about kits.
1: Yeah.
16: I had never heard that. But of course, that makes sense because everything in soccer is just a little bit different.
1: Right. We play on the pitch,
16: yes,
1: on the fields.
16: Yes.
1: It's a kit, not a uniform. It's nil, not zero.
16: Yeah.
1: Lots of these things. It's football, not soccer.
16: Yeah, we'll put that away for 4 years in a couple weeks. And then we'll bring that here in America. We'll bring that back out again.
1: We're less likely to pay attention in 4 years simply because I think it's in Europe.
16: Yeah.
1: Not in the U.S. again.
16: Yeah,
1: so.
16: Yeah, perhaps.
1: Mm-hmm.
16: And, you know, we love to point out when the robots aren't quite ready to take over. But in this case, it could have left the humans in danger. Video showed the moments when a Waymo self-driving car took its passengers through exploding fireworks on a San Francisco street on the 4th of July. The video showed a woman named Rose Peterson and a fellow passenger yelling as their autonomous vehicle approached the intersection as fireworks were exploding, and someone was there holding up their hands as if trying to tell the vehicle to stop. Spoiler alert, it did not. And the person then covered their mouth, seemingly in shock, before running away. Thankfully, everyone was okay. Waymo said in a statement later, "We're committed to keeping our riders safe, and we take situations like this seriously."
1: Is that right?
16: That's what they say every time.
1: Yeah, it's true.
16: We do these stories, you know, every couple of weeks, maybe a month or two. Something happens with a Waymo, and they're like, we're taking this seriously. We're going to learn from our mistakes. We're going to get better. And then stuff like this happens.
1: It's like, that is like the standard language that lawyers for Waymo require to be in emailed press releases,
16: right
1: following near disasters.
16: Yeah, they just have it on standby, ready to copy and paste and then, you know, email it out or whatever they do. But, I mean, it was one thing to go over the fireworks. I could see how maybe a car could be confused by fireworks, but there was a person standing there.
1: Yeah.
16: Like somebody standing in the intersection kind of waving them off, like, don't come through here, and then it just kept on going anyway.
1: Yeah, so it struck me that the fireworks, like, it was a single flare, right? Like, shooting stuff straight up in the air, planted on the ground, and the person was behind the fireworks, which led me to believe that Waymo could not read, I guess, anything beyond the firework.
16: Maybe.
1: Like, it was too showery with sparks to see the person behind.
16: Yeah, I got confused by all the crazy lighting, I guess, involved. But, not good.
1: Disappointing, for sure. Thank you, Mike. 13 minutes now in front of the hour. On This Morning, America's First News.
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24: Edgy, smart, bringing you what you need to know. This is America's First News This Morning with Gordon Deal.
1: Thanks for spending time with us. The year is already halfway over, and that means it's the perfect time to check in on how you're doing financially. Money.com says it doesn't have to be complicated. The point here, see where you are. Confirm the direction you're heading and adjust if needed. Jordan Ricciardi, Senior Wealth Strategy Associate at UBS, says she sees a lot of clients heavily invested in AI and technology, which means their portfolios are over-concentrated in AI and the so-called Magnificent Seven. If your whole portfolio is big-shot tech firms, you run the risk of getting hit hard when those firms drop, as they did last Tuesday when shares of semiconductor firms Micron and SanDisk declined more than 10%. Also, one thing that's unique about 2026 is that we're likely heading for a rate-cutting environment, although nobody can pinpoint exactly when the Federal Reserve will begin to slash rates. There's a consensus that it may start next year. You can put that insight to use by locking in favorable interest rates now on fixed income products like bonds. 8 minutes now in front of the hour on This Morning. Once again, here's Nicole Murray.
24: And now, the three big things you need to know. Number one.
25: Senate Minority Leader Chuck Schumer and the leadership of the Maine Democratic Party are urging Senate nominee Graham Plattner to drop out of the race after a woman accused him of sexually assaulting her. The woman identified as Jenny Rassicot on CNN.
26: I'm not mad at anyone who has voted for him all along. If he wasn't who he was, I would be voting for him as well. And going forward, I don't know what's going to happen.
25: Plattner has referred to the allegations as categorically false.
24: Number two.
25: A rare and slow-moving meso-low pressure system remained nearly stationary for over 24 hours across northern Ohio, resulting in heavy rain and flash flooding. Officials say areas of the state received more than 17 inches of rain. Kelly's Island Mayor Ron Airbar on ABC News.
27: We were very fortunate with that amount of rain, and there hasn't been a lot more damage.
25: A five-year-old boy that went missing during the flash flooding has been found dead in Monroe County.
24: Number three.
25: The Aspen Acres fire has destroyed more than 260 homes and four commercial buildings in Pueblo and Custer counties in Colorado. Commander Jake Livingston with the Alaska Complex Incident Management Team.
28: We've made good progress on the eastern perimeter and then on the southeast side adjacent to Ryan, Colorado City. There is a lot of work yet to do, though.
25: The Aspen Acres fire has burned more than 91,000 acres as of yesterday afternoon. The five-day preliminary hearing for Charlie Kirk's alleged killer is underway. Former Utah Valley University police officer Chris Bagley describing where he believes Tyler Robinson fired shots from.
29: When I got on top, I hopped over the guardrail. I noticed that there was an object which was sitting right about 10 or 15 feet in from the other side of the guardrail in the gravel. That looked out of place to me.
25: In other news, a two-year-old has died in Hallandale Beach, Florida, after being left in a hot car while in the care of a babysitter. KidsInCards.org reports this is at least the 10th child to die in a hot car in the U.S. this year. President Trump said on Truth Social that Walmart will lower prices on a range of products, including ground beef. The supermarket chain has since confirmed the news. Have you heard of Tilly Norwood? She is an AI-generated actress, and the studio who created her announced she will be starring in her very first film titled Misaligned.

0: Union's not happy with that, the actors union.
1: No. Oh, my gosh, absolutely not. Would you ever watch a movie knowing the talent is AI generated?
0: You mean, would I watch movies at all? Generally don't watch movies.
1: Well, would you, though, if you knew AI was behind it?
0: This is an absolute no.
1: Okay. I'm really relieved to hear you say that.
0: 6 minutes in front of the hour.
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0: Thanks for joining us. 13 Argentina followers are roaming the streets of Buenos Aires, proudly sporting their team's jersey, but they're not on two legs, they're on all fours, letting out the occasional bark. As Argentina rides World Cup fever, the Associated Press says a dog walker has added his pack to the local fan base. 33-year-old Nano Meneghini walks the streets of the capital city with the dogs wearing the team's jerseys, leashes, and collars in support of Lionel Messi's squad. The dog walker, also dressed head-to-toe like a fan, skillfully managed all the leashes, guiding the dogs along the narrow sidewalks of the San Cristobal neighborhood in the capital city. Meneghini developed the idea of dressing the dogs in Argentina colors as it advanced from the group stage. Two of the dogs he regularly walks were wearing jerseys featuring Messi's number 10. Argentina, by the way, the defending champ, plays Egypt today in the World Cup round of 16.

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0: Norwood was first announced by the production company Particle 6 last year. The actors' union, SAG-AFTRA, said they do not consider her to be an actress. Now the studio that made her is producing a film starring Tilly, titled Misaligned, a coming-of-age story about Tilly trying to become more human. Particle 6 says the film is being designed as a hybrid production with human directors, writers, and editors working alongside AI specialists.
1: A release date for the film has not yet been released. A massive nurses' strike looming in Boston. 4,000 nurses at Brigham and Women's Hospital set to walk off the job tomorrow. Wayne Cabot, ABC News.
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7: Plattner being shown the door. Good morning, I'm Gordon Deal, along with Nicole Murray. On this Tuesday, July 7th, glad you could be with us. Here's what's up this hour.
8: Party leaders want Democrat Graham Plattner to drop his campaign for Senate in Maine after allegations of sexual assault.
7: Reports say at least two ships near the Strait of Hormuz have come under missile fire today from Iran's Revolutionary Guard Corps.
8: The U.S. run in the World Cup is over. The Americans fell 4-1 to Belgium last night in Seattle.
7: And the rise in so-called blindside divorces.
9: I mean, I think unfortunately, a lot of times when people get to the decision of divorce, it usually isn't because they're sitting down talking about, you know, that decision. It's usually because they've drifted apart and they're really, unfortunately, just not talking. They go to the divorce attorney's office and the divorce attorney, you know, drafts some paperwork and has the other party serve.
7: Dallas divorce attorney Jennifer Hargrave on getting caught off guard with a demand for a divorce. It appears that Democratic Party leaders feel Senate nominee Graham Plattner carries too much baggage. Senate Minority Leader Chuck Schumer and the leadership of the Maine Democratic Party are now urging Plattner to drop out of the race after a bombshell report from Politico accusing Plattner of sexual assaults. Here's this morning's Mike Gavin.
10: A Maine woman named Jenny Rassicot told Politico that Plattner entered her home without permission in late 2021 when he was drunk and forced himself on her. Rassicot says the two met on a dating app in 2019 and had consensual relations before the night of the alleged sexual assault. In a video, Plattner denied the allegations, calling them troubling, serious, and false. He is assessing his next steps. It's the latest in a series of allegations and controversies that have marred Plattner's campaign in recent months. He was set to take on incumbent Republican Susan Collins. Gordon.
7: Thanks, Mike. The New York Times reported on allegations of Plattner's unsettling behavior toward women he dated, including one claim that he was physically abusive, which the 41-year-old veteran and oyster farmer has denied. Flash flooding has inundated parts of southern New Jersey across from Philadelphia. There were submerged vehicles and closed roads after intense rainfall swept through the area yesterday.
11: car just came down the road, and we're telling him, we're waving him, we're like, hey, don't go, it's flooding. But he couldn't hear, and then his engine seized up, and his car just turned off. Everything started flashing.
7: Rain is also blamed for partially collapsing the roof of a BJ's wholesale club in a Jersey Shore town, temporarily entrapping two people who were able to safely escape. It happened in Ocean Township. No injuries were reported. Further west, northern Ohio got clobbered with torrents of rain that fed off the warmer waters of Lake Erie. It appears that the Kelly's Island rainfall of 17 inches, according to personal weather stations, would be in line with at least a 1 in 1,000 plus year rain event. Kelly Island Mayor Ron Erbar.
12: We were very fortunate with that amount of rain, and there hasn't been a lot more damage.
7: Across the state, a missing 5-year-old boy was found dead in eastern Ohio after flash flooding hit Louisville in Monroe County. The U.S. men's soccer team failed to recover from a dreadful start in its latest World Cup game, giving up a goal in the opening minutes and ultimately falling to Belgium 4-1. The U.S. goes out at the round of 16, just like it did at the past three World Cups it has played. Even after President Trump's intervention helped the team's top scorer back into the lineup and a raucous crowd in Seattle last night, the U.S. could not overcome its latest challenge on the field. Belgium, by the way, is the fifth-ranked team in Europe. U.S. captain Tim Ream.
13: You know, it's the end of this tournament, but it's not the end for this team.
7: The U.S. tied the game in the 31st minute, but Belgium, with its three biggest stars on the bench, reestablished the lead just 1 minute later. The Red Devils tacked on two more goals in the second half. Even worse, American star Christian Pulisic had to be taken off after an injury. By the way, make sure to check out a podcast of today's show full of stories you won't hear this hour. On today's podcast, pressure is rising to leave a more generous tip and another near disaster in a driverless car. 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
23: 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Is that a Smokey Bear?
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23: 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Precisely. The garden hose defense. Next, a thorough stir. Then, a another spray. And finally, the true test. Feeling if the ashes are cool. It looks like they are. 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
7: Thanks for spending time with us. To many voters, President Trump's personal wealth has long added credibility to his claim that he could make America wealthy too. But now Democrats say the public's sour view of the economy creates an opening to turn his recent wealth building into a liability for his party. It's a story by Aaron Zitner, reporter and editor at the Wall Street Journal. Aaron, explain the recent wealth building.
17: Democrats have thought for election after election that they can run against Donald Trump as a personality, that his efforts to revisit the 2020 election, what they perceive as attacks on democracy, and that his personal wealth is a problem, and that that voters should care about that and vote against Republicans and vote against Trump because of his personal qualities. And it never works. You know, they call him Teflon Don for a reason. People, voters just don't really seem to be motivated by that constellation of things or Trump's personal qualities. It seems kind of baked in to who Trump is. And then we get this news last week that while acting as president and doing all the business of government, last year his income soared to more than $2 billion. And is this going to matter? And on the one level, you'd think, no, you know, people know Trump is wealthy. We've known it from the beginning. He ran on it. But what the Democrats seem to be banking on, what's new here, is they seem to be calculating that it was okay in the voters' minds for Trump to be wealthy and to be building his wealth as long as you believe that he was also going to make you wealthy. His wealth added credibility to the argument that he understood business, he understood the economy, and that knowledge would benefit you. But now people have been pretty sour about the economy. Trump's job approval for handling the economy has been underwater for months now. And Democrats seem to be banking that they can tie his wealth and what they call self-dealing in office, the fact that that wealth has come from actions that he took as president, to people's unhappiness with their own finances. Instead of he's wealthy and he can make you wealthy, hey, look, he's wealthy and you're getting poorer. He's getting wealthier and you're getting poorer.
7: On the campaign trail, as you referenced in your story, we've heard remarks from the Georgia Senator John Ossoff and Pennsylvania Governor Josh Shapiro. What have they said about this?
17: Well, among many others, John Ossoff has been building what he calls the corruption theme into his campaign for a while. And it's the idea that you're paying more for everything while they're running around the world, Donald Trump and his sons, raking in money from foreign partners. And as it happens right now, he's the only Democrat running for re-election in a state that Trump won, I believe. And so he's he's considered the most vulnerable Democrat, and he's leading in his race. A lot of Democrats are looking at him as a model of how to tie what they think is Trump corruption and self-dealing in office to the affordability theme, linking Trump to affordability. Josh Shapiro just won his party's nomination to run for another term as governor in Pennsylvania, and on victory night in the primary back in May, he used the word corruption, I counted, a dozen times in his victory speech.
7: We're speaking with Aaron Zitner, reporter and editor at the Wall Street Journal. The story is called Democrats Are Seizing on Trump's Soaring Wealth as a Campaign Opportunity. What does the White House say about all this?
17: Well, Trump himself has spoken to it. You know, Trump has never hidden his wealth. He didn't put his holdings into a blind trust like others and put it away. I think in the new New York Times book, he's seen in the Oval Office gluing gold ornaments with super glue himself around the Oval Office. His image as someone who's wealthy is part of the persona he presents to the public. And last week, he took his maiden flight on the new jet that Qatar, the government of Qatar, donated. And he said, you can hide this or you can show it off. And at the time, he was showing it off. He was talking to reporters while standing under the wing of this new plane. And his argument at that point was, I'm getting wealthy because everyone's getting wealthy. The stock market is up and everybody's profiting, and so I'm profiting. But what that doesn't speak to is, you know, the idea that he, you know, the Wall Street Journal reported about a deal that he cut with the United Arab Emirates, where UAE folks agreed to invest and buy a stake in one of his companies. And then shortly after that deal, the Trump administration signed a framework deal allowing the UAE access to AI chips, which, you know, is a sensitive thing. We're very guarded in who gets our top AI technology, and the UAE got access to those after this deal for people in the UAE to invest in a Trump company. So, you know, and a lot of his money in the last year has come from companies like Disney and Meta that have regulatory business before the government. So Democrats argue that there's self-dealing going on.
7: Thanks, Aaron. Aaron Zitner, reporter and editor at The Wall Street Journal. 20 minutes now after the hour. On This Morning, America's First News, here's Nicole Murray.
2: And now, the three big things you need to know. Number one.
8: Democratic Party leaders and close allies are urging Graham Plattner to quit the Maine Senate race after a woman named Jenny Rassicot publicly alleged that he sexually assaulted her. She spoke on CNN.
3: He violated multiple layers of consent that night by coming into my home when I asked him not to, and by advancing on me when I told him not to, and furthermore, another incident that I had told him not to do.
8: Plattner denies the allegations.
2: Number two.
8: The U.S. men's national soccer team couldn't get it done in the round of 16.
4: Tillman over the last goal!
8: John Strong with the call on Fox as the U.S. scored their only goal of the match. The final score, Belgium 4, U.S. 1.
2: Number 3.
8: A shooting in Ohio has left three people dead, including a police sergeant and a teenage girl. Wayne County Sheriff Thomas Ballinger.
5: Our dispatch center received 911 call with some type of disturbance and shots fired. Officers responded to the area and immediately started taking fire.
8: Ballinger said the suspect, identified as 39-year-old Brandon Fasakis, also died. Torrential rain and subsequent flash flooding hit New Jersey. Camden Fire Chief Jesse Flax urges residents to operate with caution when entering flooded basements.
19: It depends on how much water you have in your basement. You might want to make sure your gas is off. And if it's that deep, you might want to not go down there because your electric is still on. Or it could be harmful to you.
8: Meanwhile, the roof of a BJ's wholesale club in Monmouth County partially collapsed during the heavy rain. There were no injuries. An elderly Texas couple is facing federal drug trafficking charges after authorities found more than 345 pounds of cocaine inside a trailer they were towing. 80-year-old Luke Brader and 74-year-old Susan Brader are being charged with possessing cocaine with the intent to distribute. The first luxury gas station is set to open in Los Angeles next year. It will be called Maggie's Refuel. The new joint will have soft serve ice cream, pastries, electric vehicle chargers, and a mobile app offering loyalty points and rewards.
7: Sounds like a place to hang out.
8: Yeah.
7: Want to go get some ice cream at Maggie's?
8: Yeah, right.
7: And fill up the tank at the same time.
8: The guy who's opening this, is he wants it to be a quote-unquote five-star service.
7: So we call it Maggie's Refuel.
8: Oh, so pish-posh.
7: 23 minutes after the hour.
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7: Thanks for joining us. There are countless threads on Reddit and other social forums with stories about former spouses who say they've experienced a blindside divorce. Here's family law attorney Jennifer Hargrave, owner and managing partner of Hargrave Family Law in Dallas. Jennifer, is this a new thing?
13: Oh, man, I think it's been happening as long as divorces have been happening, so it's not a new thing. But, yeah, definitely, it can knock the wind out of you, that's for sure.
7: How does it work, generally? I mean, is it as obvious as it sounds?
13: I mean, I think, unfortunately, a lot of times when people get to the decision of divorce, it usually isn't because they're sitting down talking about, you know, that decision. It's usually because they've drifted apart and they're really, unfortunately, just not talking. And so, you know, they go to the divorce attorney's office and the divorce attorney, you know, drafts some paperwork and has the other party served. And that can feel like you've really just been socked when you don't see it coming. And it's very unfortunate because I think that's how a lot of divorces get started on the wrong foot, for sure.
7: Oh, you mean like one spouse isn't even telling the other? They're just receiving a document in an envelope or something?
13: Yep. You get home from work and there's a stranger handing you an envelope of papers.
7: Oh, wow. I didn't think it was. I thought we were just talking about some sort of announcement that one spouse says, you know what, I want out. Yeah, and that was the surprise. Oh, geez.
13: A lot of times it's people finding out because they've just been served with papers and they didn't see it coming. And that can really incite a lot of anger, a lot of fear, actually, is what it incites. And the fear is what I think leads to a lot of high conflict divorces.
7: Jeez. Okay, so when this happens, then, is it really a surprise, or has one spouse kind of had a head buried in the sand?
13: Yeah, I mean, it's usually when parties had their head buried in the sand. I think, you know, when I've had occasion to represent the one who was taken by surprise, you can definitely look back and see signs, you know, like, I mean, you probably haven't been sleeping in the same bedroom for years, might be one sign. You know, you don't do things together. You don't really share any common interests. You're living very separate lives. But the party who's got their head in the sand may be thinking, you know, we just kind of reached this place where we're both okay, and come to find out you're not.
7: Wow. We're speaking with Jennifer Hargrave. family law attorney based in Dallas. She's also owner and managing partner of Hargrave Family Law, and we're talking about these blindside divorces, as they're called. Are the causes generally the same versus a traditional divorce?
13: Well, I mean, I think blindsiding a divorce happens in a traditional divorce. I think that sort of is actually probably more traditional in a lot of times. So, yeah, I mean, the causes for divorce are, you know, people just have drifted apart. They're living separate lives. You know, a lot of times that can result in, you know, maybe find some financial infidelity or maybe, you know, romantic infidelity. We can have affairs. But the ultimate thing is that they're living separate lives.
7: Yeah. Is it necessarily more costly to do a blindside divorce?
13: I think it is. I think if you're going to surprise your spouse with a divorce, that usually does increase the cost, especially right at the beginning. And, you know, the alternative to this is to have a conversation with your spouse. And I understand a lot of people aren't comfortable doing that. You know, if you're not talking about difficult things, talking about a divorce is a difficult thing.
7: Family law attorney Jennifer Hargrave in Dallas. 30 minutes now after the hour on This Morning, America's First News.
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0: Morton Deal with Nicole Murray. Some of our top stories and headlines. Party leaders call on Democratic Senate nominee Graham Plattner of Maine to quit the race after allegations of sexual assault. Iran's Revolutionary Guard fired missiles on two tankers near the Strait of Hormuz today. The CEO of Xbox is slashing 20% of staff, saying business is not healthy. Walmart cutting prices on things like ground beef and ice cream. SpaceX is now listed on the NASDAQ 100, another record high for the Dow. Belgium kicks the U.S. out of the World Cup. And the one-ton elephant seal with no respect for property in Australia. That story in about 20 minutes. AI investments are making America a great nation. Whereas President Biden and his supporters would overregulate and stifle AI, President Trump is torn between championing the new technology and limiting foreign use. So says economist Peter Morici, writing for Newsmax. Peter, what did you look at?
1: Well, I looked at the consequences of AI for the economy, and it has the potential to increase economic growth a half a percentage point or a full percentage point a year. You do that and you knock out the deficit. In addition, it has the potential to transform the workplace, to make it a more interesting place to be. And in the end, it's not going to mean fewer jobs.
0: It's not?
1: No. It's just like the invention of the tractor. It reduced the number of farmers, but it created the potential for jobs in other sectors. This is going to change what we do, not how much we do, but we'll be more productive in the process. This happens over and over again, whether it's the locomotive or electricity. Did you know that before the transcontinental railway system, they were hauling around freight with mules and horses and wagons in the West? The transcontinental railroad reduced the cost of hauling freight by 90%. Well, what happened to all those, you know, teamsters, essentially? They ended up going to work in the cities that were populated, the towns that were populated by that parade of prairie schooners who came across the West and settled it because there was a way to get the grain to market.
0: Explain who's spending what here in this space, Peter.
1: Well, the thing about artificial intelligence is it requires an awful lot of computing time to make it work. So we're building all these data centers around the country. And the hyperscalers, the people that pay for the data centers and then are going to rent them out, like, you know, Microsoft and Google and so forth, they're spending about $800 billion this year. In addition, people like NVIDIA and so forth and other chip makers are investing heavily in new fabs to build these things. So we're probably talking about $1 trillion worth of investment. It's driving growth this year. Absolutely.
0: Yeah. We're speaking with Peter Morici, economist and also emeritus professor of business at the University of Maryland. He's written a piece for Newsmax called America's Bet on the AI Gold Rush. Two things of concern here you wrote about. Explain.
1: Well, one of them is the backlash. People want to stop the data centers from going up, and that's absurd. That's like saying you don't want truck stops. The trick is you got to zone them properly. You can't build them next to residential communities because if you get near one, there's this endless hum, all right? And you got the problem of electricity. Well, you can build on-site electrical generation to cover that. That's covered. My feeling is, and the other problem is this temptation to regulate it. Everybody's so afraid of it. You know, it reminds me of the automobile. When the automobile first came along, they tried to pass laws to keep it from going too fast because human beings weren't meant to go that fast.
0: Yeah.
1: You know, and so forth. So my feeling is that we've been through this over and over and over again. For example, with the mechanization of the textile industry, the Luddites, that's where the term comes from, you know, went into the factories and busted up the machines and they tried to stop it. Well, should we still be hand-weaving our clothes and sewing our clothes by hand and so forth? Should we have never had the sewing machine?
0: Mm. You referenced immigration policies here as a threat to the AI payout. How does that work?
1: Well, first of all, until Trump, 20% of our technology jobs were filled by immigrants, and 40% of our doctoral-level technology jobs were filled by immigrants. So to get this done, we need that foreign talent because we don't have enough here. The second thing is, as people get laid off from this, for example, you take accountants. Suppose it takes half as many accountants to do all the accounting work in the United States at its present time. But if the economy grows faster, because we have more immigrants, then we're going to have more accounting to do, and that will reemploy some of those accountants. The reality is that foreign labor is not a substitute for American labor. It complements it. It fills in the gaps and the spaces and so forth. You go to a Kansas slaughterhouse where they're turning cows into steaks. You try to find many Americans there. Or if you go into the field crops in California, we are dependent on immigrant labor to pick that stuff.
0: Thanks, Peter. Peter Morici, economist and professor of business at the University of Maryland, writing for Newsmax. 20 minutes now in front of the hour on This Morning, America's First News. Coming up next, a dad goes viral for his Chick-fil-A hack.
2: That'll be $84.52.
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0: Thanks for spending time with us. Welcome into Tuesday. It is time now for the Mic Drop with this morning's Mike Gavin.
1: Good morning. Well, we know that tipping continues to be a hot topic of debate, especially with so many visitors in the U.S. right now. One server was scolded by his parents, no less, for taking things a little too far. A waiter wrote in a Reddit post that two men had come into his restaurant, had a mostly pleasant experience, and left him no tip on a $65 check. And that's not where the story ends. A few days later, he encountered the same customers at a bakery and chose to address the tipless crew directly. As the cashier hands him his order, he turns to leave and says, "Be sure to tip these folks better than me, all right?" Despite his satisfaction with his act of revenge, he faced criticism from his parents, who said it was a terrible breach of decorum. Many commenters agreed, reminding him that he's not entitled to anyone else's money. Others said they didn't hate it, but they were worried that the server might get in trouble for confronting the non-tippers in public.
0: Man.
1: Yeah.
0: Wow.
1: Yeah.
0: That takes a lot of nerve.
1: It does.
0: He's working and does not get tipped by these guys.
1: Right.
0: Then encounters them somewhere else.
1: Yes.
0: And remembers them.
1: Yes. I mean, I can see that. I can see that as a server sort of remembering the people that don't tip you. You're not going to remember the people who tip you a lot as much as you remember the people that stiff you, I suspect, at the end of the night. But, yeah. And I guess, you know, he said that their faces kind of turned a little bit white, and they were obviously really surprised that he did that.
0: Man, well, I like mom and dad stepping in here.
1: Yeah.
0: Saying, you know, you're not entitled to other people's money. Shut your pie hole.
1: Yeah. I don't love that he's doing this. I mean, again, I don't like that they didn't leave him any tip, but I don't love that he's kind of doing this out in public in front of the whole world like that. Again, because it's not a right. It's nice to get that tip, and, you know, you expect it for the most part, but it's not a right.
0: Bite your tongue, take the L, live to fight another day.
1: Yeah. And especially, I mean, these guys did not, like, fight back. I mean, they could, you know, who knows who you're dealing with in these situations. Yeah. You know, you don't want to get into, like, an actual shoving match or fisticuffs in public over a stupid tip, right?
0: Oh, goodness.
1: And if all this tipping talk has you opting for fast food instead, you're not saving a whole lot there. That is, unless you're this dad who saved a bunch of money while managing to anger his kids in the process at Chick-fil-A. Jeff Johnson's hack involves a whole lot of nuggets and some buttered buns. He says you can buy 30 nuggets at Chick-fil-A for $17 and then the buns for 25 cents each, making the equivalent of 5 of the chain's chicken sandwiches for far cheaper than the menu price. Jeff's kids were thrilled at this substitution, but Jeff was still proud to show off his hack to now hundreds of thousands of viewers on Instagram. Commenters mostly loved this idea and the kids' reaction to it. Some pointed out that the still cheaper method to do this is you just do it at home. Others shared their own stories of their parents being cheapskates at fast food places. One woman said there was no 3 Happy Meals for her and her siblings. It was 3 $1 burgers, a large fry, and no drink because we have milk at home. Yes, my mom did something very similar to this. I do remember sharing a Happy Meal with my brother for a very long time until finally I revolted and said, "I'm starving over here. We're growing boys." All right, back in the day, what was that, 99 cents, $1.99, whatever it was back in the 80s? Come on, we need another Happy Meal.
0: Well, I could see, like, in your situation, maybe it's just tied you over until you got home, and then you had a real meal.
1: Yeah, no, that wasn't the case. That was dinner. That was dinner. And she did that for as long as she possibly could. And again, no drink, because we got drinks at home.
0: Wow. Like that. Thank you, Mike. 13 minutes now in front of the hour. Still sounds bitter, doesn't he? 13 minutes in front of the hour.
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1: 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The year's already halfway over, and that means it's the perfect time to check in on how you're doing financially. Jordan Ricciardi, Senior Wealth Strategy Associate at UBS, told Money.com she sees a lot of clients heavily invested in AI and technology, which means their portfolios are over-concentrated. If your whole portfolio is big-shot tech firms, you run the risk of getting hit hard when those firms drop, like they did last Tuesday when shares of semiconductor firms Micron and SanDisk declined more than 10%. Also, one thing unique about this year is we're likely heading for rate-cutting environments, so there's a consensus that rate cutting may start next year. You can put that insight into use by locking in favorable interest rates now on fixed income products like bonds. 8 minutes in front of the hour on This Morning. Once again, here's Nicole Murray.
2: And now, the three big things you need to know. Number one.
3: Senate Minority Leader Chuck Schumer and the leadership of the main Democratic Party are urging Senate nominee Graham Platner to drop out of the race after a woman named Jenny Rassicot accused him of sexually assaulting her. She spoke on CNN.
4: I'm not mad at anyone who has voted for him all along. If he wasn't who he was, I would be voting for him as well. And going forward, I don't know what's going to happen.
3: Platner has referred to the allegations as categorically false.
2: Number two.
3: A rare and slow-moving meso low-pressure system remained nearly stationary for over 24 hours across northern Ohio, resulting in heavy rain and flash flooding. Officials say areas of the state received more than 17 inches of rain. Kelly's Island Mayor Ron Airbar on ABC News.
5: It'll be a couple weeks, I would say, by the time we get everything reorganized.
3: A five-year-old boy that went missing during the flash flooding has been found dead in Monroe County.
2: Number three.
3: The Aspen Acres fire has destroyed more than 260 homes and four commercial buildings in Pueblo and Custer counties in Colorado. Commander Jake Livingston with the Alaska Complex Incident Management Team.
6: We do have challenges out there. Those are hot, dry conditions, rough terrain, and then, of course, we're keeping an eye out for any thunderstorms that move into the area with those outflow winds. Those are problematic.
3: The Aspen Acres fire has burned more than 91,000 acres as of yesterday afternoon. A body has been found in the search for a missing Mississippi football player who vanished after heading to a remote island during the July 4th holiday. Josh Gill is with the Cajun Navy that searched for 18-year-old Xavier Wells.
7: Horn Island, that particular area, it's a recreational hotspot, so a lot of people go there. There were a lot of people on that island at the time that it happened. Somebody saw something. Somebody, whomever saw what happened, needs to reveal that to law enforcement.
3: Police say they have yet to formally identify the body. President Trump said on Truth Social that Walmart will lower prices on a range of products, including ground beef. The supermarket chain has since confirmed the news. Pringles is getting ready to drop a new product that fans are puzzled about, introducing Pop Dog Buns, which are potato-based hot dog buns that are designed to fit inside a Pringles can. There are three flavors, barbecue, honey mustard, and sour cream and onion. The creation drops tomorrow.
1: Wow. Changes hot dogs forever.
3: Changes hot dogs? Oh, why is this needed?
1: Glorious. Just glorious.
3: You would have a sour cream and onion hot dog bun?
1: All day.
3: Really?
1: All day. Oh, yeah. With fresh onions.
3: Sure. All right. I guess devil's advocate, the can will keep the bun from getting smushed.
1: 6 minutes in front of the hour.
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10: I'm Dan Loney with Your Money Now. The latest inflation survey by the New York Fed shows that consumers don't see prices coming down anytime soon. Median expectations in the June report show a jump of 3.7%, the highest since September of 2023. And those expectations over the next 3 years also climbed to 3.3%, the highest since June of 2022. Healthcare and rent costs are the two most impactful events that people are worried about. Amazon says it is going to hold a bond sale to raise at least $25 billion, according to CNBC. It is the latest move by the e-commerce giant to support huge investments in artificial intelligence. Amazon will also not issue any more debt this year. Wall Street stocks remain in the red, but off of the session lows. The Dow Industrial Average is down about 150 points. The NASDAQ is also down around 150. And that is Your Money Now.
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1: Thanks for being with us. Like plenty of locals before him, Neil has come home to the stretch of Australian coast where he was born. Unlike most of them, he trails fame, fans, and property damage in his wake. He's an elephant seal weighing 2,200 pounds. The Associated Press says last month the five-year-old hauled himself onto land for his twice-yearly tour of beachside towns in southern Tasmania state. His rampages claimed bent traffic bollards and a sign, of course, warning the public about seals. It sits in the middle of the street, brings traffic to a standstill, but his popularity could lead to ill-advised human seal encounters. During his time to visit shore, by the way, his crimes have included picking fights with parked cars and smashing through barriers erected to keep him off roads. That'll do it for this hour. For Nicole Murray and Mike Gavin, I'm Gordon Deal. 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

0: If you're getting close to Medicare age, let me tell you what I'm seeing and hearing. 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People dread the decision or put it off because it just feels too complicated. Todd in Florida said he was scared to even start, but Chapter walked him through it step by step and found a Medicare plan that actually fit his life and saved him $600 a year. 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And the best part, Chapter services don't cost you anything. 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
13: ABC News, I'm Wayne Cabot. Senator Bernie Sanders now says he just spoke with Maine Senate candidate Graham Platner about the best path forward in light of what he called very serious allegations, allegations that Platner raped a former girlfriend. Sanders recommended that Platner step aside. Also today, Zoran Mamdani called for Platner to drop out. The New York mayor now on the scene of a situation, falling bricks at the former Pfizer building, which is being turned into apartments, support beams in the 21st and 22nd floors, buckling. causing upper floors to start caving under the stress.
14: This is an existing 37-story building with active permits to convert it from a commercial office building to a residential building.
13: Evacuations underway now on Manhattan's east side, including in a Hampton Inn. More ships coming under fire today in the Strait of Hormuz. At least three hit by missiles. And right now, oil is up about 3%. This is ABC News.
15: Good morning. The KFQD weather forecast for Anchorage and the Valley. Partly sunny at times, 70 to 74 this afternoon. Light south to southwest winds. Cloudy with isolated showers, 49 to 53 tonight. Mostly cloudy skies, middle to upper 60s tomorrow. Clouds tomorrow night, upper 40s. Mostly cloudy on Thursday, middle to upper 60s. I'm KFQD meteorologist Russ Merling.
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2: 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Hey, everybody. 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Look at John. Oh, King John did it all by himself. 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
4: ABC News, I'm Wayne Cabot. Iran is warning the U.S. not to respond after its third attack on a commercial ship today in the Strait of Hormuz. Iran saying all traffic through the strait is now under its control and warns any U.S. provocative action will be met with an immediate decisive response. Oil prices surging back above 70 bucks a barrel. ABC's Aaron Katursky says he can see a definite lean to the former Pfizer building on 42nd Street, Manhattan, under conversion to apartments. The FDNY fearing a partial collapse. Mayor Zoran Mamdani.
5: Two structural columns have buckled, in addition to multiple cracks and sagging floors. The building remains unstable. Since arriving on scene, we have witnessed additional movement in one of the compromised columns.
4: On another matter, Mamdani says Graham Plattner should drop out of the main Senate race. Senator Bernie Sanders saying he spoke with Plattner and advised him to get out. This is ABC News.
6: Good morning. The KFQD weather forecast for Anchorage and the Valley. Partly sunny at times, 70 to 74 this afternoon. Light south to southwest winds. Cloudy with isolated showers, 49 to 53 tonight. Mostly cloudy skies, middle to upper 60s tomorrow. Clouds tomorrow night, upper 40s. Mostly cloudy on Thursday, middle to upper 60s. I'm KFQD meteorologist Russ Merling.

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0: Michelle is in New Haven, Connecticut. Hi, Michelle. How are you?
9: I'm good, thank you. How are you?
0: Better than I deserve. What's up?
9: So I was actually calling to find out if I should use my 401k to pay off my student loan debt.
0: No. You know why?
9: I do know why. I think pretty sure I know what you're going to say.
0: Okay. What am I going to say?
9: Well, the tax penalty and then also the tax for your income bracket would reduce what you get significantly.
0: Yeah. Yeah. So you're going to pay a 10% penalty plus your tax rate on whatever you withdraw, which is going to be like 35 or 40% when we're done. And so it's like saying, Dave, I want to borrow money at 30% interest and pay off my student loan. And that wouldn't make sense. So how much do you have in your student loan?
9: I have $16,000.
0: Okay. That's not bad. Good. That's good news. What
9: no,
0: other debts have
9: not.
0: You got?
9: I've been trying to pay. Basically, an orthodontic debt of $4,800.
0: Mm-hmm. How old are you?
9: And a mortgage. I'm 41.
0: Okay. You're single?
9: Recently divorced, yeah.
0: Okay. And you have a mortgage. What's your mortgage balance?
9: Well, the mortgage, it's If the balance is $205,000, but it's a three-family. I live on the first floor, and the tenants cover the mortgage, so I actually have a positive of around $440 a month.
0: Mm. When the tenants pay, they cover the mortgage. Yeah, that's good. Okay.
10: What made you feel hopeless enough to go to your 401k to pay this off?
9: I think the divorce kind of put some things in perspective, especially since I started now having to pay child support. and also now paying for child care, just because I wanted my son to have more time with peers and other people besides family.
10: So the budget got tighter, and you went, well, I don't know if I'm ever going to be able to pay this off.
0: What are you-

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7: ABC News, I'm Wayne Cabot. New chaos in the Strait. Iran attacking three commercial ships, warning America not to retaliate, sending oil surging. President Trump expressing frustration with the lack of help from NATO allies, meeting in Turkey. This as Trump signals his unwillingness to help Ukraine, saying the U.S. doesn't have a stake. Bill Taylor, former U.S. ambassador to Ukraine, on why Vladimir Putin has been hitting Ukraine so hard lately.
8: I think he is desperate. He's always, of course, dangerous. He's demonstrated that by this invasion. He's in a pickle. He's in a bind. His soldiers are losing, actually, on the battlefield.
7: Bernie Sanders and Zoran Mamdani saying today Graham Platner should end his Senate race in Maine after a new accusation of rape. Two beams are buckling on the former Pfizer building being converted to apartments. The area evacuated. This is ABC News.
9: The KFQD weather forecast for Anchorage and the Valley this afternoon. Sun mixing with more in the way of clouds as the afternoon wears on. Highs in the upper 60s. Chance for some late afternoon showers. Mainly cloudy tonight with some showers around, turning breezy. Lows near 55. And for tomorrow, mainly cloudy. Chance for a shower. Highs in the low 60s. This is KFQD meteorologist Steve Adamson.

0: for Alaska. It was an honor to serve our country in uniform, and it's an honor to fight for Alaska in the U.S. Senate. I'm Dan Sullivan. I'm running for the U.S. Senate, and I approve this message.
1: Paid for by Alaskans for Dan Sullivan.
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0: He can see the building leaning. Charlie Kirk's accused assassin back in court in Provo, Utah. 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
0: Lionel Messi scores again as Argentina beats Egypt, his eighth score in the World Cup. If you pay for a window seat, there ought to be a window, right? That's what a passenger says who is suing United Airlines. And today, a California judge denied United's request to dismiss the suit. United saying that a window seat refers to a seat located in relation to the cabin aisle, not an actual window. He's been in the hospital for weeks, the longest-serving Senate leader in history. It's unclear why. ABC News national correspondent Stephen Portnoy with the latest from Washington.
6: Amid a slew of online rumors about his health, some of Mitch McConnell's colleagues now say they've spoken with him by phone. John Thune, who succeeded McConnell as Senate Majority Leader, says the two had a lengthy and substantive conversation yesterday. Republican Whip John Barrasso says his call with McConnell lasted roughly 20 minutes and that the 84-year-old was fully engaged and is eager to get back to the Senate. McConnell's been hospitalized for more than 3 weeks for reasons that still have not been disclosed by his aides.
0: ABC News reported that paramedics came to his house last month to treat an unconscious person who was in need of advanced life support. Younger people are less trusting of fellow humans than older people, says research at Marquette Law School. The vast majority of those born before 1960 feel people can be trusted. Americans born in the 80s and after believe people generally cannot be trusted. I'm Wayne Cabot, ABC News.
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13: The KFQD weather forecast for Anchorage this afternoon. Sun mixing with more clouds as the afternoon wears on. Highs in the upper 60s. Chance for some late afternoon showers. Tonight mainly cloudy. Showers scattered around the area, turning breezy. Lows near 55. And tomorrow's weather mainly cloudy with a chance for a shower. Highs in the low 60s. This is KFQD meteorologist Steve Adamson.
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9: I'm Dan Loney with Your Money Now. The markets pulled back on Tuesday as chip stocks once again were a problem for investors. The Dow lost 131 points, ending the day at 52,925. NASDAQ fell 302 points. The S&P 500 was up by 33. The latest inflation survey by the New York Fed shows that consumers don't see prices coming down anytime soon. Median expectations in the June report show a jump to 3.7%, the highest since September of 2023. And those expectations over the next 3 years also climbed to 3.3%, the highest since June of 2022. Healthcare and rent costs are the two most impactful events people are worried about. Arnold Ventures founder John Arnold is going to award $2.6 million to universities to study the impact of online sports betting. The funding from a previously unreported research grant will look at whether this is leading to addictive behavior and negative financial impacts, especially for young men. That's Your Money Now.
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15: ABC News, I'm Wayne Cabot. You can't walk and you can't drive in a bustling part of Manhattan right now because of a skyscraper under renovation that is slightly leaning. The upper floor beams buckling at the former Pfizer building. Mayor Zoran Mamdani.
16: The NYPD has instituted a frozen zone from 40th to 45th streets between 1st and 3rd Avenues. These streets have been temporarily closed off to both pedestrian and vehicular traffic.
15: Mamdani is joining fellow progressive Bernie Sanders in urging Graham Plattner to end his Maine Senate campaign after a former girlfriend accused him of entering her home and raping her. Iran firing on more ships today in the Strait of Hormuz, one of them a Saudi tanker, the kingdom demanding reparations. Just now, the U.S. is revoking its license that authorized the sale of Iranian oil. Oil prices back above 70 a barrel. Stocks fell on Wall Street. S&P down 33. This is ABC News.
17: The KFQD weather forecast for Anchorage and the Valley this afternoon. Sun mixing with more in the way of clouds as the afternoon wears on. Highs in the upper 60s. Chance for some late afternoon showers. Mainly cloudy tonight with some showers around, turning breezy. Lows near 55. And for tomorrow, mainly cloudy. Chance for a shower. Highs in the low 60s. This is KFQD meteorologist Steve Adamson.

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3: Have you seen Tilly Norwood? She's the AI actress, she or it, set to make a film debut in a comedy meant to show the state of AI movie magic. ABC's Hannah Batah reports.
4: Norwood was first announced by the production company Particle 6 last year. The Actors Union, SAG-AFTRA, said they do not consider her to be an actress. Now the studio that made her is producing a film starring Tilly, titled Misaligned, a coming-of-age story about Tilly trying to become more human. Particle 6 says the film is being designed as a hybrid production with human directors, writers, and editors working alongside AI specialists.
3: No release date yet revealed. Massive nurses strike looming for Boston. 4,000 nurses at Brigham and Women's Hospital are set to walk off the job tomorrow at issue pay and affordable health insurance. Two 15-year-olds are in a heap of trouble this afternoon in a self-driving Waymo. Apparently, the interior cameras caught them drinking and shooting from the vehicle. Waymo police called the police in San Mateo, California, which stopped the car and found them with libations and a gun that shoots water beads. A police statement says all are bad ideas, but says they were smart to use the Waymo, saying driving impaired would have made this much worse. I'm Wayne Cabot, ABC News.
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9: The KFQD weather forecast for Anchorage this afternoon. Sun mixing with more clouds as the afternoon wears on. Highs in the upper 60s. Chance for some late afternoon showers. Tonight mainly cloudy. Showers scattered around the area, turning breezy. Lows near 55. And tomorrow's weather mainly cloudy with a chance for a shower. Highs in the low 60s. This is KFQD meteorologist Steve Adamson.
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16: Well, the cows on The View brought on their favorite Republican, and that's any Republican that doesn't like Donald Trump anymore. That'd be Marjorie Taylor Greene.
15: Really?
16: Yeah, because she put out a tweet where she was saying that AIPAC, the American-based pro-Israel lobbying firm, was partially to blame for all the stuff coming out about Graham Plattner.
15: You mean like he didn't do any of these things?
16: Like I agree with the basic thesis that the timing of this is perfect for Democrats to parachute somebody in at the last minute.

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4: ABC News, I'm Wayne Cabot. Breaking news right now, the U.S. is hitting Iran with what CENTCOM calls powerful airstrikes, responding to Iran's new missile attacks against commercial shipping in the Strait of Hormuz. Oil prices surging, up more than 5% right now. President Trump is in Turkey to meet with NATO nations. Tomorrow he meets on the sidelines with Ukraine's president, after already speaking with Vladimir Putin about Russia ending its war.
5: The president says that they're getting closer than people realize to ending it, but when pushed on whether there were any concessions made by Russia to actually get to a peace settlement, the president didn't have any specific things he could point to.
4: ABC's Karen Travers with the president. As of now, Graham Plattner is the Democratic candidate for Maine U.S. Senate, despite allegations of sexual assault. But New York Mayor Zoran Mamdani says,
6: I believe that it's time for him to drop out of the race.
4: Fellow progressive Bernie Sanders says, he spoke with Plattner, urging he exit as more women come forward. This is ABC News.
7: The KFQD weather forecast for Anchorage and the Valley this afternoon. Sun mixing with more in the way of clouds as the afternoon wears on. Highs in the upper 60s. Chance for some late afternoon showers. Mainly cloudy tonight with some showers around, turning breezy. Lows near 55. And for tomorrow, mainly cloudy. Chance for a shower. Highs in the low 60s. This is KFQD meteorologist Steve Adamson.

0: Attention Wasilla drivers, the intersection of Seward Meridian Parkway and Bogard Road will be closed this Friday, July 10th, starting at 7 p.m. through 5 a.m. Monday, July 13th. 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
1: I'm Mary Peltola. I grew up in three tiny villages before we moved to the big city, Bethel. 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

0: 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Jack Armstrong and Joe Getty.
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3: Live from Studio C. A dimly lit room deep within the bowels of the Armstrong and Getty Communications compound. How y'all doing? First, the disappointing news to some of you. Joe is still not here. He is still on vacation. I can hear the groans. I can hear the groans all across this great nation. The 70 stations we're on across this great station. People groaning, but it's still just me. Back from vacation. Joe is off for a couple of more days as he is taking what he keeps calling the longest vacation of his life, and I'm sure it is, with him and his wife, Judy, celebrating their 40th wedding anniversary, which is obviously a big number and a big deal. And he'll be back, I think, on Friday or sooner or later or whenever he gets around to it. But, man, there's a lot to talk about, both things I want to share from fun stuff I did over vacation or things I learned over vacation or whatever, and just stuff that's in the news, and really look forward to it. Michael, how are you doing? How was your time off? Did you do anything? Did you take any time off?
4: Yeah, I took it easy. I took it very easy.

0: Take it easy. How are you at taking it easy? I am terrible at taking it easy. I am not good at it at all.
1: I just got stuff done around the house, so nothing exciting. You know, I did the stuff that you don't want to get to, but you have no excuse at this point. You got lots of time to do it.
0: Right. I did a fair amount of that, too, and I am not good at relaxing. I never have been, and made me wonder about someday in the distant future when I retire what that will look like, because I am not good at relaxing. My son said to me yesterday, my 16-year-old, because I was talking to him about this, and he said, you know, I could do nothing all day, every day, the rest of my life. I'd be perfectly happy. So I guess he's built that way. He got those genes somewhere.
1: Yeah, I can't do that.
0: I can't either. I absolutely cannot. So I'm happy to be back at work and happy to be back in my routine. Human beings, like dogs, really like routines. And I suppose, you know, if you don't have a job, you get some sort of routine, like my parents. My dad gets up in the morning and he goes down to the McDonald's and argues about politics with some other old retired guys. He's got a routine. You got to have a routine. Of course, we're going to dedicate an entire hour to Travis and Taylor finally getting married over the weekend. We got a full hour on that. We'll do one segment on what the celebrities wore. We'll do a segment on the vows and all kinds of different stuff. We'll do that later. That was my niece called our royal wedding. Our royal wedding that happened in Madison Square Garden over the weekend. Look forward to that. Biggest political stories out there, and I have no interest in talking about politics. One thing I thought about over the last week and a half is how little I care about talking about politics. I love issues. I like policy. But, man, just the day-to-day crap that fills cable news channels and social media, I have so little interest in. And it has so little impact on anybody's life, but it is a pretty big story that this Plattner guy running for the Senate up in Maine, who at least had a shot of flipping a seat, which could determine who controls the Senate, which is a very, very big deal in our system. Graham Plattner is in trouble. A woman came forward over the last, 48 hours, flat out accusing him of rape with a long, detailed story on camera on CNN. This is not the New York Times piece from several weeks ago that had a bunch of women kind of vaguely alleging him that he wasn't a good date. I mean, it was so weak. This woman was in that piece. She wasn't at that time talking about being raped. She didn't want to be a rape victim, but she decided she just couldn't handle this guy being in the Senate, knowing what kind of guy he is, even though she agrees with his politics. And we'll get into that a little bit later. We'll play some of that interview she did with Jake Tapper on CNN. It's very believable sounding, it's definitely bad. And you know it's bad and got teeth, given the fact that Chuck Schumer and Ro Khanna and all kinds of powerful Democrats that had been supporting Plattner have now asked him to get out of the race. The top Democrats in the country have asked this guy to get out of the race. So that's when you know it is almost certainly over. But if you haven't heard that, the details of that story, we'll get into that a little bit later. I know the 4th of July at this point is in the rearview mirror. But, man, there was so much good stuff over the 4th of July that I came across just everywhere. Social media and various publications and TV shows I watched and everything like that about this great country that I can't wait to get into that stuff and share it. There was also some ridiculous pushback against America that we have to talk about, including the mayor of New York City and his insane address that he put out for the 4th of July, blasting the United States of America for that whole socialist America-hating crowd out there that is growing in power, it would seem. The socialists won another seat in Michigan a couple of days ago, unseated another, 16-term normal Democrat. Lost to another socialist, so they are continuing to flex their weedy, we don't believe in work muscles. We got more on that, too. And then, of course, the United States lost in soccer yesterday to a much better team. That was the problem with that. The team we were playing was much, much, much better.
1: Did you go to a fireworks show or anything like that?
0: Kinda, not a lot. I live in a town that hates America. It's amazing how few American flags there were in the town I live in. It was disappointing. My son actually said, because we were driving around, don't know if it was day before or on 4th of July, said, how come I don't see more American flags? I said, because you live in a town full of people that mostly hate the country, which is true. And if you drive 20 miles to areas where people love the country, there are tons of flags and a lot more firework going on. But such is the deal. There's a great poll that came out over the weekend. We'll get into the details of that also. But for people who lean right with their politics, Republicans, their love of the country is steady no matter who's president. Very little wavering whether it's one of their guys or not one of their guys in the presidency. Whereas Democrats, they love the country when it's a Democratic president. They hate the country when it's not a Democratic president. It goes up and down like that, which is interesting, isn't it? One line is straight. The other one goes up and down with the administrations, which I think means something about the psychology of people and how they vote. But again, we'll talk about that a little bit later, too. Trump's at NATO right now with some major decisions and conversations to be had about the future of NATO and how much money they're going to pony up. And in particular, Trump is meeting with Zelensky tomorrow and then already has scheduled immediately after that meeting with President Zelensky a phone call with Vladimir Putin. And that could be a big deal. Trump's meeting with the leader of Turkey. They're going to talk about whether or not they get some of our very, very, very cool technology in terms of our planes or not. And lots of stuff there. We'll probably talk to Mike Lyons at some point this week about that. Definitely, I'm looking up at the TV, man. All of the political shows, your cable news shows, are big on this Plantner story. If he has to drop out, I think Susan Collins holds on, and that means Republicans most likely are a lock to hold on to the Senate, which is a big deal for Trump, who's probably going to be impeached somewhere between 1 and 50 times over the next 2 years when the Democrats take back the House. Have lots to talk about. Can't wait to tell you some of the stories about going to Nevada, riding dirt bikes. I was in Vegas for 3 days. I rented a 1966 Mustang GT that we rode around Vegas in for a couple of days. It was so much fun. My 16-year-old and I, oh my God, that was cool. But more on that later. Let's start the show officially as we're back from vacation. I'm Jack Armstrong. He's Joe Getty. On this, it is Tuesday, July the 7th. Let me count my fingers from the fireworks. Yep, got all 10 this year. That's fantastic. July the 7th, the year 2026. We are Armstrong and Getty, and we approve of this program. Let's begin it according to FCC regulations at Mark.
2: This is the 18-time champion of the world with 66 Nathan's Famous hot dogs and buns in 10 minutes, Joey Chestnut!
0: And went on to win again. Quite easily. Nobody can touch Joey Chestnut when it comes to hot dog eating, which reminds me of this that I came across. Though we lost to Belgium yesterday in the World Cup soccer 4-1, and it wasn't that close. That doesn't tell the whole story of the United States versus Belgium. Moon landings, USA 6, Belgium 0. Waffle houses, Belgium 0, United States over 2,000. And finally, hot dog eating titles, USA 16, Belgium 0. So there you go. Suck on that, Belgium. Who needs you? We don't care about soccer anyway. I came across another great bicentennial piece about all the things America's good at. And it was basically of, hey, World Cup soccer fans, you can thank us later. With the idea being that nobody would care about the World Cup if the United States prioritized soccer. If we cared about soccer the way we care about the NFL and the NBA and Major League Baseball and all our best athletes play soccer, no other country in the world would ever win a World Cup tournament. We would win them all, and nobody would have any interest in it because it would be boring. So you can thank us later that we stay out of your sport, rest of the world. Otherwise, we would dominate that, and it would take all the fun out of it for you. I have to talk about running into some foreigners while I was in Vegas who love the country. Just like all those stories you've seen on social media, maybe, about people coming here from foreign lands and being amazed by the United States, particularly compared to what they're getting from their news media. That's what this guy from Sweden told me. But just absolutely having a great time in the United States and shocked about how happy and safe we are compared to what they're seeing on their TV news every single night all across Europe. That doesn't do us any favors. Anyway, we got that to talk about, too. So that's about 15 different topics that I've already introduced, and we got more to come. Can't wait to get into all of that. You can text anytime you want on the text line, which I've been gone so long I don't remember what it is. 415-295-KFTC. We've got headlines with Heather Myers coming up next. Please stay here.
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1: Jack, what about the late mail-in goals that America will receive tomorrow? That's true. The mail-in goals have not been counted. Maybe we'll end up beating Belgium, if that's the way things ought to work. Again, we beat moon landings, U.S. 6, Belgium 0. Hot dog championships, U.S. 16, Belgium 0. Waffle houses, 2,000 plus for the United States, Belgium 0. Now, those are important scores. Let's take a look at the headlines that are going on right now. We welcome back to the Armstrong and Getty Show Heather Myers, who is off for a little while, too. Welcome back, Heather.
2: Oh, glad to be back, and happy Tuesday. Let's start with this. A story from Fox News. Trump arrives in Turkey for high-stakes NATO summit. Same story from NBC News. Trump to meet with NATO leaders with his commitment to the alliance in doubt. And from ABC News, Trump meets with NATO allies after a year of upheaval.
1: Yeah, we will talk more about that. I hate all of the news coverage that the leans into the Trump doesn't believe in NATO. NATO didn't believe in NATO until Trump started pressuring them to spend money on it. They didn't believe in their own alliance. Anyway, more on that later. Uh-oh, we got a microphone problem there, Mike. Michael, we have any idea what's going on there? Let's try it again, Heather. Did we just completely lose her microphone? That's a drag. We're going to do a feature with Heather Myers a little bit later. She's been filling in for Katie Green, who is off because she had a little baby. And we'll, maybe we'll hear from Katie. Who knows? But Heather Myers has been filling in, and we decided we'll do a little segment with who is Heather Myers a little bit later in the show today. But Heather is back with the headlines. Heather.
2: Okay, is that better? Did
1: yes.
2: I sound like I was underwater there
1: yes.
2: for a second?
1: Yes,
2: okay,
1: you did.
2: Sorry about that. Let's try this again. This one from Fox News. Judge appears visibly shaken as Charlie Kirk assassination evidence is shown in court.
1: Ooh.
2: Yeah, that one, that video you almost have to go to check out because it is quite an eye-opening.
1: I don't know this story. Go ahead and take a little time here. Explain what's happening there.
2: So they're doing the preliminary hearing right now, which is essentially where the judge will decide if there is enough evidence to move this on to trial, which is about a 100% chance of that happening. But they did actually show the evidence yesterday, including the shooting.
1: Uh-huh.
2: And you see the judge, the camera's only on the judge, and you see the judge actually, like, wince as soon as the shots are fired. And to see a judge do that, it is pretty eye-opening.
1: You know, I haven't seen the video, and I'm not going to watch it. I don't need to see that. But from what I understand, it is pretty gruesome. Okay.
2: Right.
1: We'll be following that trial, of course. Back to you, Heather.
2: CBS News, top Democrats call on Graham Plattner to drop out as sexual assault allegations emerge.
1: Yeah, when Chuck Schumer and others come out and say you got to go, it's over. It's just a matter of hours, really. I'd be shocked if Graham Plattner doesn't get out today. The interesting thing is that Maine has no system, or no rules anyway, for replacing him on the ballot. They can and they will, but they have no rules. They can do it however the hell they want. And they need to scramble and figure that out, too.
2: From CBS News, China test launches ballistic missile from sub in South Pacific.
1: With strong condemnations from other countries around the world.
2: Right. From Fox News, The View's co-host, Sunny Hostin, feels unsafe in neighborhoods with American flags.
3: Shut up!
2: Oh, that one's causing a lot. Yeah. A lot of chatter online. From CNN, diarrhea-causing parasite can contaminate raw produce, causing misery across several states.
1: That's why I don't eat vegetables.
2: It's not safe. From CBS News, Microsoft cutting more than 4,800 jobs, including 3,000 jobs from the ailing Xbox unit.
1: Do we know why?
2: Apparently, people are not playing Xbox the way that they used to.
1: Oh, okay. Interesting.
2: They're all on their phones. From News Nation, more than 440,000 people became millionaires in the U.S. last year.
1: Yeah, with inflation, $1 million ain't what it used to be. Maybe we'll get into the numbers on that. It's depressing.
2: Finally, this morning from the Babylon Bee, Dems wishing there had been some sort of sign that Plattner was a bad person.
1: Yeah, that's a good one. It's still a mystery as to why the New York Times, a couple of weeks ago, when they had their big bombshell story about Graham Plattner's accusations around, you know, Me Too stuff, sex stuff, all that sort of, why it was such a soft piece. Nobody's exactly sure, and it featured this woman that eventually came forward with the rape allegations, and apparently the New York Times knew the details of her story and decided not to include those details. So, yeah, that's its own interesting story. But this guy's going to be getting out of the race. We'll hear from his accuser coming up in just a little bit. You will, rather. And you can make your own decision whether you think she's believable.
0: Armstrong and Getty.
1: Every spam call, every scam text, every sketchy email with your name, each one starts the same way. Somebody found you.
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7: ABC News, I'm Wayne Cabot. The U.S. launching new strikes against Iran tonight. Retaliation after Iran attacked three merchant ships in the Strait of Hormuz. ABC News contributor Mick Mulroy says about the so-called memorandum of understanding.
17: I think the United States is frustrated that it's not getting where it thought it would be from this MOU, and they're going after the locations that Iran would use and is using to attack these commercial vessels.
7: The U.S. has again cut off Iran's oil sales. Oil now up between 5 and 6%, all as President Trump is in Turkey to meet with NATO allies. Another woman is coming forward today making allegations against Graham Plattner. Fellow progressives Bernie Sanders and Zoran Mamdani today urging Plattner to end his Senate race in Maine. 5 hours, 15 minutes later, Novak Djokovic wins a five-set thriller at Wimbledon, advancing to the men's semifinals. This is ABC News.
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19: The KFQD weather forecast for Anchorage and the Valley this afternoon. Sun mixing with more in the way of clouds as the afternoon wears on. Highs in the upper 60s. Chance for some late afternoon showers. Mainly cloudy tonight with some showers around, turning breezy. Lows near 55. And for tomorrow, mainly cloudy. Chance for a shower. Highs in the low 60s. This is KFQD meteorologist Steve Adamson.

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1: There are times when I walk into a community and I see American flags all over the community, and I suddenly feel unsafe because there is a section of this country that has co-opted the American flag, and they equate being an American or an American flag with white supremacy, and that should never be
2: ever
1: the symbol of white supremacy.
3: What are you talking about? That's one of the clacking hens from The View. I got more to say about that as I took a note. Ton of media over 4th of July. A lot of you probably did too, or maybe you're smart enough not to have. But that crowd that hates America, more on that in just a second. Couple of things I want to get to. First of all, there is a cup of coffee sitting here, full cup of coffee, that is from... So we were off for a week and 2 days. We didn't work. What do we call our leftovers?
4: Replay.
3: Replay.
4: Yeah.
3: Or best of, stuff like that. I call them leftovers. It's like food you didn't finish and you put in the fridge and you heat it up and it's okay. So we had that yesterday, all last week, and then that previous Friday. And then I worked from home, I think, on that Thursday, didn't I? Because I had pink eye, remember? So this cup of coffee sitting here is a full, almost just short of 2 weeks old. What do you give me to drink it? Huh? $20? Anybody in for 20? I should do a GoFundMe. How much money you give me to drink this two-week-old coffee?
4: Hanson says 25.
3: Mostly, because if it was just coffee, it'd been me a big deal, really. Because I put cream in my coffee, it's all curdled up. It's pretty gross. I need to throw that out during the commercial break. More importantly, a couple of Supreme Court decisions that came down late last week as the Supreme Court skedaddled for the session before they come back in October. One around the trans sports high school thing that is interesting. And then another one, and that one's pretty easy to understand, and we can talk about that later, although we're going to talk to our legal expert about that in hour four. But this Fourth Amendment protection case that I don't fully understand, so I look forward to talking about that in hour four, but like one of the analysts that I respect said, this may be the most important Fourth Amendment ruling in decades. The Fourth Amendment is where you get into your protections against the government and privacy and all that sort of stuff. It makes a lot of new moves that will force lower courts to rethink their precedents. It may be more constitutional privacy for what people do on their phone than what they do in their home. I find that a very intriguing notion.

0: question. Privacy around the stuff in our phone as determined by the Supreme Court going forward around the Fourth Amendment. So we will get to that in hour four, and I look forward to talking about that. What was the other thing I wanted to tease before we get to the main? We're going to find out who Heather Myers is coming up in a little bit. She's been filling and doing our news. Oh, man, I'm watching one of your foreign countries who won their soccer match jump up and down and go crazy over the World Cup. I, as I've mentioned many, many times, not a big soccer fan. I don't understand the sport at all. And if you don't understand a sport, it's hard to enjoy. I can watch an entire NBA game or a NFL game, or is it Major League Baseball game? Is that the A's game on last Friday night? I can watch those sports because I understand the plays and the strategy and what's going on over the 2 or 3 hours, even when there's no scoring. It keeps my attention. I don't with soccer. I don't see, other than goals, I don't have any idea what's going on. So I don't find it interesting. If you've ever watched, like, an NFL football game with somebody who doesn't know what the sport is, they're bored to death because they don't see anything happening. But I was in Vegas, and I stopped by this bar, my son and I. Why did I stop by the bar? Because I wanted a piece of chocolate cake. So I stopped by this bar that had food, and I saw on their menu thing outside that they had chocolate cake, and they were still serving it. It was like midnight. And so that's what I really, really wanted. Not to drink. I haven't had a drink in almost 20 years, but I did want a piece of chocolate cake. And or my son did, and we split it. Anywho, there were people watching the soccer match, and it was somebody against somebody, some foreign countries, and people were cheering like crazy and wearing jerseys and all that sort of stuff. And as we were sitting at the bar after the match was over, some very drunk guy came up to me and said, "Are you Americans?" And I said, "Yes, we are." And he said, "I love this country." And he said he was from Sweden, and he said all of the media they have back home, he said our politicians and our media tells us it's miserable here in the United States, that everybody's fighting and there's gunshots everywhere and fighting with the cops in the street and all this different sort of stuff. And he said, "I haven't seen any of that. I love it here." He said, "I don't want to go back home." And the other guys he was with that were from other various European countries said the same thing. And so we've seen this on social media bouncing around. People amazed at how nice and pleasant the United States is as comparison to what they're seeing in their own media back home. And shocking. So not only are we a placid, friendly, everybody's just fine country just in general, compared to what their perceptions were, it's even more so, of course, because they came in with a certain point of view, thinking that I'll bet what they're seeing lots of is like the fighting in the streets in Minneapolis. I'll bet they've seen that endlessly on their TV screens at night or on their video feeds. And they think that's what the whole country is doing with Trump as president. And obviously, of course, that is not what's going on all around the country or even close to it. And I spent a lot of time thinking about how the same topic we're on all the time is, can the world, can democracy, can human beings survive the media everywhere all the time in your hand algorithm world that we live in, where clickonomics rules the day, and so fights in the streets are going to get lots of clicks, which means your feed on your phone, whether it's Instagram or TikTok or whatever, is going to feed you more videos of fights rather than videos of everybody just being perfectly happy. And everybody having a warped perception all around the world about everything. If everybody's perception about everything is completely wrong, what kind of world do we end up with? What kind of politics do we end up with? What kind of attitudes toward each other and different countries do we end up with? But these people are shocked to find out that our lives are vastly different than what they thought. And only the World Cup and them traveling to the United States to see it in person is opening their eyes to reality. But obviously the World Cup's not going to be going on all the time. And I don't know. This is a troubling topic, and I don't know what's going to fix this. I don't know if anything can fix this. But if that's the way Europeans think it is in the United States, well, they're going to have very different views of how much they should support us in a war with Iran, for instance, or all kinds of different things, or invest in NATO, or whatever the hell it is. But I've got a little more on that from some great writers I came across over the last couple of days, particularly around the 4th of July. But I found that really shocking. These guys were actually blown away by how different the country was than what they thought it was going to be. That's not good. We'll have more on that later. First of all, I'll tell you about this. 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Rough Greens makes any dog food better. I want to give a, for instance, on the back and forth of the attitudes about this country. And there was a little bit of, or a lot of, nut-picking going on Twitter, for instance. Nut-picking is when you pick out one nut on the other side and then hold them up as an example of your opponent. And often it's not accurate, although sometimes it is. And as we all know, there is a growing section of this country that actually hates the country and wants to tear it apart and thinks that we're a net force for evil on Earth, which is crazy, by the way. But Elon Musk, a foreigner that came to this land, tweeted out on the 4th of July, "I read the Declaration of Independence out loud today with heartfelt conviction. It's a work not just of genius, but also of purity of soul that resonates to this very day. The fact that the richest man on earth by far feels that way about the United States, thank God, that is a good thing. I really appreciate that." He knows, and he's talked about this, and other people have written about, how there's no place else on earth he could have taken his genius and what he wanted to do and pulled it off like the United States. Because so many countries either don't believe in innovation or don't allow for new ideas, or they're so entangled with bureaucracy and this and that and regulations that you can't do it. Not only are our attitude of, for as long as we can hold on to it, some level of personal freedom in this nation and our ability to do whatever we want, and just absolutely fantastic that he and others have this attitude. And I've got a whole bunch of examples that I collected that I want to share with you later, along with the examples of some of the haters like Mayor Mamdani of New York and his ridiculous video that he put out for the 4th of July, which we'll play part of a little bit later. But that battle, man, that is, I thought that was, the bright lines were drawn over the 4th of July between those two crowds. The crowd that understands that we are the force for good, we are the last hope of the world for not living in a totalitarian state, versus the crowd, like Mamdani and a lot of people who are winning elections around the country, that think we're a force for evil and that we'd be better off without us, which is absolutely nuts. I actually think it's a mental illness, which I want to talk about also later. But first we're going to check in with Heather Myers, find out who she is, what makes her tick. We'll go deep, do a deep dive on Heather Myers, among other things coming up. Stay here.
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1: And interesting, we got a text from somebody who says somebody who drives around in a big jacked up truck with an American flag is probably a racist a-hole. Interesting that you have those views. We do need to get into that discussion a little bit later. I couldn't disagree more. We also got this text. Hot dog eating contest. Obscene, gross, classless, symbolic gluttony, and Joy Chestnut doesn't use any condiments on the hot dogs he consumes. God, no. God, if you put relish or mustard on there, can you imagine how gross that would be if you ate 66 hot dogs with mustard? I will give you probably obscene, definitely gross. Of course, it's classless. Gluttony? Yeah. Yeah, all these things. Still love it. My kids and I watch every year. I don't think I've missed it one year with my kids in 16 years. This segment, we are going to talk with Heather Myers. Heather.
2: Hey, good morning.
1: So Heather's been filling in doing our news since Katie had her baby, and she's on maternity leave right now with her cute, cute little baby, and she posts pictures all the time, and we see the cute little guy, and we'll be talking to her as soon as she gets back. But Heather's been filling in, and we realize we haven't introduced Heather to you, the listening audience, at all. Heather's not in the studio. Where are you, Heather?
2: I am at home. I am at home. I am home based in San Diego. And by the way, if Katie's listening and you ever want somebody to come hold your newborn baby, I will do that any day of the week. There's nothing better.
1: You're a mom. What's your kid situation?
2: So my kids are older. They're 13 and 15, and they don't like it when I try to hold them like a newborn baby.

0: anymore.
1: Yeah, we've known each other for years, and our kids are roughly the same age because I'm 14 and 16, and we've been talking about that since they were quite a bit younger.
0: Yeah. And you have two boys also, right?
1: Yeah, the moving into the teenage years is different than it was before, is it not?
0: I'm hearing voices in my house and thinking there's a stranger.
1: Right,
0: and I realize right. It's one of my kids with their voice changing and cracking. I'm like, oh, that's you.
1: Yeah, my youngest, to his great dismay, still has his little kid voice. He can't wait till it changes. But I remember when my 16-year-old's voice changes, all of a sudden there's a grown man in my home. There's a different grown man
0: weird.
1: In my home. It is very, very weird. Oh, Dad.
0: Do your kids compare who has more armpit hair?
1: No. I haven't had that conversation.
0: Okay.
1: I'm sure that does come up.
0: It's coming. Sure.
1: So you're, what's your resume, more or less, your news history? You've been you were a TV news person your whole career?
0: Yeah, you know, this is, I was so blessed to do most of my TV news work here in San Diego. Started off as a reporter and then moved into the anchor seat for over 20 years here in San Diego. And it was, you know, a dream come true, but there was something nagging at me that it was time to go. And from different changes within the industry to me really wanting to feel proud of the product, finally, I just kind of ripped the tablecloth off my life about a year and a half ago and said, that's it. I'm going to do something totally different. Got my real estate license with my husband and quit my job here in San Diego. And the day I quit my job, Newsmax called and said, we're looking for a freelancer. Would you be interested in doing some work for us?
1: Just coincidentally, the day you quit your job.
0: Yeah. I mean, we had been in contact, but nothing lined up as far as contracts worked out. And
1: you realize this is not the way it works for most people in media. Most people either you get fired or quit your job. You never get another job again in your life. You don't get called that day.
0: I know. And I, you know, I'm so great. Every day I'm pinching myself because I thought I need to be at home more. I thought it would be harder to be, you know, away from the kids as they were toddlers. But I realized it was way harder when they are teenagers.
1: Right.
0: To be, they always have to be somewhere. Yeah. They almost like need you more. So Newsmax said, you can do it from home. And so it's been amazing. And so now I have two full-time jobs, Jack.
1: And so you are a reporter for Newsmax?
0: So I do some correspondent work for them. I basically cover most of what's happening in California.
1: Oh,
0: there's
1: cool.
0: Never a shortage of stories here. It's me and another guy who's based up in Los Angeles, and we do most of the California coverage.
1: Uh-huh. Yeah, good for you. And you could do that for a long time. And Newsmax is Newsmax is one of the many channels I check out on a regular basis. What is Newsmax trying to accomplish? Do they have an axe to grind?
0: I don't know about an axe to grind, but I do feel like they are sharing and showing sides of stories that I was not seeing on any of the major networks. I was noticing and I'll be frank, I was noticing complete and utter bias in one direction,
1: sure.
0: Not just from what ended up on air, but from conversations in the newsroom. And I thought, you know, you are allowed to have an opinion. Every single person does. Every journalist does. But what shows up on air has to be fair and balanced. And I was getting really frustrated with it. So I'm seeing networks like Newsmax show the other side of the story that you almost have to hunt down to find, unless you're watching Newsmax.
1: Yeah. So, you don't mind being on camera? You've been doing
0: that your
1: whole life?
0: Depends on what time of the morning.
1: Ah.
0: First thing in the morning, that's not a side that I like to show many people. But no, I don't mind it. And I think that now that people are in front of their phones all the time, I feel like most people are starting to get more comfortable with that. Whereas before, it was way harder.
1: Right. Yeah, that's one thing that Zoom... The pandemic and people having to be on Zoom introduced to, well, one, for meetings at work, we all know that. God, I can't believe for all those years, we all drove to these stupid meetings when now we realize, let's just jump on Zoom and not have six people sitting in traffic for a half hour to 2 hours to get to this meeting in person. It's
0: nuts. I know.
1: It's nuts.
0: I know.
1: It's nuts that we ever did that. But media stuff, all kinds of the expense of having guests be in one studio as opposed to you can be there on Zoom. It's perfectly fine. Nobody cares.
0: Right. And it's the same on television, too. I mean, bringing in guests from all over the world via Zoom right on TV. In fact, that's actually how I connect for my live shots every day. I shoot it right on my phone. I don't have a crew. I set up a tripod, my own light, and I connect on my phone. And that's how reporters are doing it these days. We're starting to see the, you know, the big cameraman and the big old live truck. Those are fading fast.
1: I'm sure.
0: Unfortunately.
1: Yeah. Well, Heather Mize, we appreciate you filling in while Katie Green is on maternity leave for a while longer. You're doing a really good job, and we couldn't appreciate it more.
0: Well, thank you for having me. This is such a great opportunity to be with you guys, listen to you guys for years. And I wish Katie all the best. There's nothing better than your first baby.
1: Cool. Yeah, I know. No kidding. Nothing like that. We got a lot more on the way. If you missed a segment, you get the podcast Armstrong and Getty On Demand.
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0: But the Texas Stock Exchange quietly began operating in Dallas Monday with the trading of test securities as part of a staged launch. Livestock trading on Yall Street is expected to begin Friday with a small group of securities with a broader rollout later in the year.
1: ABC's Jim Ryan. Illinois is the latest state to impose regulations on artificial intelligence. A bill signed into law by Governor J.B. Pritzker increases transparency and accountability requirements for the largest AI models, those that generate more than $500 million in annual revenue and are trained using massive computing power. And Mariska Hargitay will host the 78th Primetime Emmy Awards in September. Nominations will be revealed tomorrow. Dave Packer, ABC News.
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6: The KFQD weather forecast for Anchorage this afternoon. Sun mixing with more clouds as the afternoon wears on. Highs in the upper 60s. Chance for some late afternoon showers. Tonight mainly cloudy. Showers scattered around the area, turning breezy. Lows near 55. And tomorrow's weather mainly cloudy with a chance for a shower. Highs in the low 60s. This is KFQD meteorologist Steve Adamson.

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4: I think we were not good enough. Wasn't our day. We didn't perform in the way that we supposed to perform or show it our quality. But I think all that was happening around was around, but I think it wasn't a situation that affected us on the group.
5: That's the coach of the United States soccer team, which lost yesterday pretty badly, 4-1. It was disappointing, but clearly, if you watched it all, Belgium was the better team. They were just a lot better. We scored one goal, and I think it looks to me like it got tipped in that free kick, and that's why the goalie didn't get to it. So I think if it hadn't been tipped, we wouldn't have scored any goals. Anyway, we'd like to welcome Anthony Martinez to the Armstrong and Getty Show today. We're going to talk a little bit of World Cup. He's our World Cup correspondent. Anthony, we have landed on the moon 6 times, Belgium 0. So we dominate them in that competition, but not so much in the soccer.
6: We got them in that. We also got them in Super Bowls. So, you know.
5: Yes, they're not even close. Man, were they're just better than us, right?
6: Yeah, you know, after the match, a lot of people kept talking about how there's levels to this, right?
5: Yeah.
6: And we're clearly not there yet. We had a lot of progress made this tournament, but last night just went to show that U.S. still has quite a way to go to compete with the big boys.
5: Yeah, it was certainly exciting, though, when we scored that one goal. That was about it. So this was in Seattle, so we basically had the home crowd advantage. That was about as loud a crowd eruption as I've ever heard in any sporting thing ever.
6: Yeah, the atmosphere was great, right? The fans showed up. Unfortunately, the team's performance didn't match the fans' performance last night. So, but yeah, the fan support's been great throughout the tournament. I think that's been really encouraging because that's always been one of the sticking points with the U.S. soccer is that the fan support hasn't really been there, you know, at a large scale before. There's the diehards. Of course, you have groups like American Outlaws that follow the team wherever they go. But in mass, the support hasn't been there, but it seems like

0: that tide has finally turned. And so, if nothing else from this tournament, at least there's that.
1: Yeah, it definitely feels different than previous World Cups, and not just because it's in North America. The level of attention to all the games, not just U.S. games, is different than I remember. Is that because at this point every little kid has played soccer in their lives, or for some reason?
0: You know, it's that, and it's also, I attribute a lot of the growth of soccer to streaming, because it's made the games outside of North America more accessible. You know, people can watch the Premier League, Serie A, any South American games. You can basically watch any game that's happening on any weekend now, right there at your fingertips. And so, you know, a lot of millennials and younger generation, we've grown up with being able to watch soccer, international soccer, whenever we want. And I think that's really played a big part in the growth of the game here in the U.S. as well.
1: I don't have a rooting interest, really, but I was kind of rooting for Mexico against England the other night because they had the home crowd advantage there in Mexico City, and it was just exciting, you know, to have the loud crowd, and I thought it'd be cool if they went on. But England won. Who's left that's, like, the favorite to win the whole thing?
0: You know, Argentina plays today, and it's hard to bet against Messi, right, the greatest of all time. So I think they're still at the top of a lot of people's list to make it to the final. Of course, like you mentioned, England's still in it. Spain is looking really, really good. And, you know, they have this young 18-year-old budding star, Lamine Yamal, who's just looked absolutely dynamic in the games they've played so far. They'll be playing Belgium next on Friday in Los Angeles. France has looked great. They look really complete as a team, led by Kylian Mbappe, one of the greatest goal scorers in history. So there's, you know, again, I think this all comes back to you, is showing you that there's levels to this, and the kernel is right to the top, right? And it's starting to show that right now in the tournament.
1: I didn't have any dream that we were going to win this thing or anything like that, but man, if we could have gotten past Belgium and played Spain in L.A. on Friday, that would have been pretty exciting.
0: Oh, yeah, that would have been obviously the biggest match in the history of U.S. soccer. I think, you know, it would have been at noon in L.A., so I think the whole country would have came to a stop.
1: Yeah.
0: It probably would have been the first time ever that's happened for a soccer match. But, yeah, that would have been fantastic, right? But, you know, hey, you know, there are rumblings that the U.S. could be hosting again sooner rather than later, you know, in the next decade or so. You got 2030 coming up in Morocco, Paraguay, and Portugal. Saudi Arabia will be having the cup in 2034. So you're looking at maybe 2038, the World Cup could be returning to North America. And, you know, maybe by then the U.S. will be a global powerhouse when it comes to soccer.
1: So you sound like you might be an actual soccer fan, not just like those of us who pay attention kind of every 4 years.
0: Yeah, no.
1: Okay, so maybe you can help me out here. What should I be watching? So, you know, because there's, like, you know, oftentimes it's 1-0 or 0-0 or 2-1 or whatever. There's not a lot of scoring. What should I be watching to get excited about in between the goals?
0: You know, it's really just all about the movement of the match. That's, you know, the flow of the game, the ebbs and flows, the momentum shifting, the passing. It's just, you know, people call it the beautiful game for a reason, and it's just, there's a poetry to it. And it's really a lot of, you know, you have the set plays that come along in the games, you know, with corner kicks and free kicks that, you know, we saw the U.S. have great success with this tournament. But it's the free-flowing nature of the game, I think, that draws a lot of people to it. So it's just, you know, you got to find just excitement and the build-up, so to speak.
1: I thought the announcers did a pretty good job. I feel like they were... like when you watch the NFL, during the regular season, the announcers assume that you know you're an educated fan. Then you get to the Super Bowl, and they start pointing out, like, really basic things, because they know there's a lot of people watching who don't understand the sport when you get to the Super Bowl. I feel like the announcers are doing a pretty good job of that yesterday. They pointed out some things, like, I didn't know. Like, you know, look at the way this guy followed this guy, so this guy was undefended, etc., that they might not normally point out. It was for dumb people like me that made it a lot more interesting.
0: Right. And I think that's a big part too, that will lead to even more growth here in the U.S. is that, you know, you're not treating people like they're beneath you for not knowing the game. You want to welcome in people. You know, you want to give them a little push into the beautiful game and let them fall in love with it just as much as the diehards have.
1: Before I let you go, so I read this interesting piece over the weekend, and it was snarky. It was kind of sarcastic, but it was the headline was basically, "You're welcome, world." The idea was that if the United States cared about soccer, you'd never get to win a World Cup. So the only reason it's exciting is that different teams could win. If we cared about it the way we care about the NFL, the NBA, and Major League Baseball, you'd never win. Do you think there's anything even close to a truth to that?
0: I think a little bit. You know, I found the world's reaction to the whole red card situation with Flo Balogun a little funny, because for once, the U.S. had a player where the rest of the world didn't want on the pitch because he's that good. So I found that I almost took that as a badge of honor that people were getting up in arms about the U.S. having a decision like this go their way, because everyone knew that it clearly benefited the U.S. team. So, yeah, you know, I think a lot of people have looked at the U.S. as a sleeping giant when it comes to soccer, and they know if that sleeping giant ever woke up, the whole power, situation could shift.
1: Well, you look at the Olympics, we win, you know, we win the most medals in all the Olympics. I mean, so if we cared about soccer, I mean, picture some of our wide receivers, running backs, if they decided to play soccer.
0: Or imagine if LeBron had picked soccer instead of basketball.
1: Yeah, exactly. So I actually haven't talked about today the whole thing. So one of our great players got a red card. That's basically like a really, really bad foul. And he wasn't supposed to get to play yesterday. The story is Trump called the head of the soccer organization, FIFA. Then FIFA announces, hey, your best player can play. They changed their mind on the penalty. So that doesn't happen on a regular basis where FIFA changes their mind on penalties. But just as a guy who understands soccer, looking at that play, was that a mistake by the officials or not?
0: It was, in my opinion, a very, very tough red card to give out. You look at it in real time, and you could tell that there was no intent there from Balogun to come down on the opponent's ankles with the spikes. Unfortunately, though, whenever you go spikes up, it is a bit of a risk to get a red card.
1: Yeah.
0: And, you know, the ref deemed it bad enough to give him a red. So, but, yeah, the whole situation was very odd. You know, it's nothing that we've ever seen before in the middle of the World Cup. We've seen it before, like in this very tournament, Cristiano Ronaldo was the benefit of the same thing. He was supposed to miss the first two matches of the group stage due to a red card during qualifiers. They used the same clause they used to suspend Balogun's suspension. They applied it to Ronaldo, and he was able to play in the first two group games. But that was before the World Cup, and so people kind of, you know, I don't think people were too pleased with that decision when it happened, but it was before the World Cup, so it was a little easier to swallow. The fact that this happened right in the middle of the tournament with no transparency, I think, is what rubbed people outside of the U.S. the wrong way.
1: Yeah, so I know it was a common chant among the Belgians, overturn this, after their big win yesterday.
0: Yeah. Yeah, they earned the right to troll the U.S. a little bit after that performance yesterday.
1: Absolutely. Anthony Martinez, great job. I really appreciate it. We'll keep you in mind if we ever need to talk about soccer or anything else again.
0: Sounds great. Thank you
1: all
0: so
1: right.
0: much.
1: You betcha. Yeah, we hadn't got into that. So Trump made a call to the guy who runs FIFA. That's the soccer organization running the whole tournament. Then the next day, FIFA comes out and says, the American player can play. Obviously, that stinks. I mean, that looks stinks as in smells. That doesn't look good. Whether Trump strong-armed the guy or offered him a bunch of Trump coin or whatever, gave him change his mind, I don't know. I looked at the play. I don't know anything about soccer, but it certainly looked incidental. Although, they don't do that. It's not like it's a regular thing for them to overturn calls. But FIFA's corrupt as hell and has been forever. They've gotten caught in all kinds of bribing scandals for nominating host countries or whatever. All world organizations, FIFA, WHO, UN, Olympic Committee, they're all corrupt. They always are. And I don't understand why people don't understand that. Anyway, it didn't look good to have Trump put in a phone call and the next day, you know, the American gets to play. So maybe it's best from that standpoint that we lost just so that that controversy is over. And, of course, because Trump's involved, all of a sudden people who aren't soccer fans, clearly he should have been kicked out on that play because you hate Trump. All right, whatever. Speaking of Trump, he is at the NATO meeting. We probably need to talk about that at some point and a whole bunch of other stuff. Stay here.
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1: So we just had a conversation about the World Cup, and it might have been painful for some of you who aren't following it. I am. I think it's captured a lot of people's attention, whatever. This is not about the World Cup. It's tangentially related, but it is not about sports at all. But you do need to know that a player for the United States was given a red card, a penalty, and he wasn't going to get to play, and the United States was unhappy. It fits into this. This is about attitudes and politics, not about sports, okay? And I'm about to read this piece from a journalist I don't know, Ellen Carmichael. I was going to tell you what I think of it before I read it, but I thought, no, I want you to hear it first. I'll be interested in how you respond to this. This journalist, Ellen Carmichael, wrote about it. The most interesting part of the red card saga with the World Cup isn't the ruling. It's how differently Americans and Europeans process the idea that they might have been wronged. Europeans are fundamentally different from Americans in one particular way. They expect life to be aggravating and at times unfair. Europeans expect life to be aggravating and at times unfair. It's just a fact of moving through the world. I joke that in Europe, the customer is always wrong. You didn't read the fine print. The only pharmacy in town is closed every other Tuesday for 3 hours, and even if the times weren't posted, that's still your problem. Too bad if you want the bill because the waiter's on his union-mandated half-hour smoke break, and you're just going to have to wait. Sometimes you're the windshield, sometimes you're the bug. There's something freeing in that. Things are less in your control, so there's less angst in managing your expectations. In America, things couldn't be more different. We simply can't accept a wrong left unrighted. The flight attendant sneezed, handing you a drink on your one-hour flight. 15,000 frequent flyer miles. Didn't like your appetizer. A replacement is on the way, and the whole course comes off the bill. There's a reason our interstates are lined with trial lawyer billboards. Europeans have turned complaining into a continental pastime with no expectation that the universe owes them a remedy for their grief. You gripe about the train being late, your friends nod solemnly, and everyone goes back to their fancy drink. In America, we launch a full-blown investigation of the train system, sue the government and its contractors that allowed for the tardiness, and hold a congressional hearing on the state of national infrastructure. So she goes on and on about that. The idea that Europeans expect to get screwed, expect things to not work out, and just accept it, she presents as a good thing. And the fact that Americans bitch about it and launch an investigation or push back or want a remedy for it, she presents as a bad thing. And I could not disagree with her point of view more. Now, the highways being lined with trial lawyers, that's its own separate problem. The fact that you can sue for anything is wrong, and we need to figure that out and fix it. But the idea that we expect a business to be open the hours they say they're open, or for a train to be on time, and if it's not, we want things to get fixed. There is a reason Europe sucks in terms of its economy and its ability to defend itself. And the United States is the most powerful country the world has ever seen, and the economy dominates the world and has since, I think, 1878. I can't believe that American journalist thinks it's a good thing that Europeans just accept things sucking and getting screwed and people not doing a good job, and that that's a positive attribute, that you just let that go and let it slide and expect life to suck, versus expecting excellence, expecting honesty, expecting success. Wow. Good luck with that, Europe. We're seeing how it's working out for you at the NATO meeting going on right now. Good luck with that, Europe. I do want to talk about that more later. We're going to talk about the NATO meeting and a few other things on the way. If you missed the segment, get the podcast, Armstrong and Getty On Demand.
0: Armstrong and Getty.
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14: Wait just a minute. Is that the Smokey Bear?
15: He's here, it is.
14: How will Smokey deal with such a hot situation? Precisely. The garden hose defense. Next, a thorough stir. Then another spray. And finally, the true test. Feeling if the ashes are cool. It looks like they are.
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1: How y'all doing? Joe is still not here. He's on vacation. Will be for a couple of more days. He's celebrating his 40th wedding anniversary. And he's in Alaska or something like that. He'll tell us about it when he gets back. I don't know if you followed this news from over the weekend. China's Navy test-launched a long-range ballistic missile yesterday? Yeah, yesterday. From one of its nuclear-powered submarines in the South Pacific, the missile carried a dummy warhead. China says it landed exactly where they wanted it to land. In other words, that it was a successful launch. It's not very often. China last conducted a Pacific missile test 2 years ago, firing an intercontinental ballistic missile, the first since 1980, which is a long time ago. So 2 years ago, China let the world know that they had an intercontinental ballistic missile that they could fire and reach any part of the world. And, of course, they are a nuclear weapons power. And then they did it again yesterday for some reason. Analysts noted that this was the first publicly acknowledged dummy warhead test from a Chinese nuclear-powered ballistic missile that traveled this far into the Pacific, which signals that China's nuclear deterrent is no longer solely land-based. In other words, they do not have to launch their nuclear weapons from China. They can go deep into the sea with their super fancy, quiet, stealthy submarines just like we have, and they're flexing that muscle. Now, all of your typical countries, the United States and all the countries in that area, Japan and Australia, South Korea, they all made noises about how awful it was and this will not stand and this and that. But as if you're a fan of history, you know that that sort of pushback doesn't mean much. That was just China letting the world know, hey, we have this capability, just letting you know. We'd like to welcome to the show Josh Rogan. We're big fans of Josh. He is the global security analyst at the Washington Post, and he writes all kinds of really interesting. Hey, Josh, interesting stuff. Hey, Josh, we were just talking about while we waited to get you on that missile or rocket or whatever you want to call it that China fired yesterday. How big a deal is that?
2: Yeah, I mean, I think it's a big deal, especially if you're living in Taiwan right now, because what the Chinese are doing is that they're slowly but surely proving that they have the ability to take Taiwan anytime of their choosing and that there's nothing that we're really going to do about it. And, you know, we call it like salami slicing. Like, it's not that, that any one rocket or any one maneuver is really changing the game per se. It's that the more that they do this stuff and we don't react, the more that everybody in the region knows that, like, you know, they could take Taiwan at any time and there's nothing that we're really going to do about it. So, yeah, it's a pretty bad situation.
1: Well, I want to get to the piece you wrote, the reason we had you on, but since we're on this topic, you said they fired it off, we don't react. What in what way could we react?
2: You know,
1: or should we react, according to you?
2: Yeah, I mean, we're in a situation right now where U.S. arms sales to Taiwan have been delayed. There's no explanation, there's no rationale, they're overdue, you know. Most of the Trump people say that the president doesn't want to anger Xi Jinping before he invites Xi Jinping to come to the White House in September, so he won't give Taiwan the arms. Now, that's a pretty big signal, okay? That's the main thing that people in Taiwan are watching. And then in Taiwan, you have this whole debate, should we, you know, buy things from the United States? Maybe we should just get closer to China. And all of our friends in Taiwan, all the people who are on the side that we're on, which is against the Chinese, we've left them twisting in the winds and they're not so happy about it. So we're helping the Taiwanese opposition in its mission to move Taiwan closer to Beijing. And then when Beijing does something like this, you know, yeah, I mean, there are a lot of things you could do. You could have a diplomatic reaction. You could have a political reaction. You could have an economic reaction. You could have a military reaction, but we're not doing any of those. Presumably, everybody knows, because President Trump doesn't want to anger his friend Xi Jinping before he invites him to the White House. That's the situation we're in. That's why I say it's not good.
1: So your piece, the next phase in the U.S.-China economic war is here. I've been expecting the great decoupling to happen at some point. I've felt like it's inevitable. How could you possibly have your economies intertwined the way China and the United States economies have been for years if you're sworn enemies fighting for dominance of the planet? So where are we now?
2: Right. I mean, it's complicated. And I think, you know, anyone who says we're going to completely decouple with China is not right. And anyone who says that we don't have to decouple at all is not right. There's it's the major intellectual policy, political choice of our time. The most important thing we have to do sort of as a government, as a society, is figure out where to draw those lines. Where what are the things we have to protect and what are the things we don't? You know, like, do we really want to import all of our bicycle and toy manufacturing to here, or is that okay? You know, in my view, that's okay. We can buy toys and bicycles from China. Really no national security cost to that I could see, right? On the other hand, missile technology and AI, that kind of stuff we should probably keep to ourselves. And then the things that we're dependent on them for, okay, well, you know, if you remember the pandemic and a few years ago, you remember that they kept everything that we needed, from the masks to the ventilators to you name it. So the chemicals for that make our medicines, there are certain things that we're going to need to be able to produce without China. And technologies up there, the things that we need for – because we can't trust those guys. It's pretty clear. So I think that's really what we're doing right now, is we're trying to figure out what to protect and what not to protect. But that's hard to do in a good environment. We're not in a good environment because, you know, American politics is crazy. Chinese politics is crazy. The world's on fire. And nobody really seems to be engaged in, like, kind of like a sober, kind of real, you know, careful examination of, like, how to deal with this U.S.-China relationship, because everything's so crazy all the time.
1: Well, as you wrote, the Pentagon has released just recently this updated list of Chinese companies it claims are tied to the People's Liberation Army. Well, all companies in China are tied to the government. I mean, you're not allowed to operate right. unless you are tied to the Communist right. Party in some way. And the Communist Party's tied to the army in a lot of ways. Right. So I'm not exactly sure what this list is. But what does it mean?
2: Yeah. So this is a perfect example. So the Pentagon comes out with this report and they say, you know, all these Chinese companies are linked to the Chinese military. We probably shouldn't do business with them, especially the U.S. military shouldn't do business with them. But it's like pretty much every Chinese company, you know, Alibaba, the car companies, BYD, all the drug companies. There's one called Wuji, which is like, you know, is all over America with like medical technology. And, you know, if you think about it, like, they got a point, you know, like, you know, of course, the technology that the Chinese put into our systems is creating a vulnerability for us. And of course, anything we fund technological wise in China is going to go right to their military. It's true. At the same time, you know, if we're going to, like, not do business with all of these companies, well, there's going to be a lot of Wall Street guys and a lot of, like, U.S. businesses that are going to be out on their tuchuses because, you know, they're all in bed with these guys. And that's the real story here, is that the reason we can't really protect ourselves from China is because of us, because American investors, Wall Street guys, tech guys, not all of them, but some of them, they're in bed with the Chinese. They're in business with them. They're funding them. They're helping them in the Chinese effort to beat us. You know, the reason that China has gone from like a, you know, a backwoods kind of like rural society to like perhaps the most technologically advanced country in the world in 80 years is because of us. Americans paid for it. They stole some of the technology. We sold them some. We gave them some. And essentially, the whole story of the U.S.-China competition is them using us to beat us. And that's the conundrum. That's the situation we're in. That's why it's such it blows people's minds, because the weakest link in the chain is actually us.
1: Right. So, you know, you're talking about various products, companies that you're okay with, you know, Schwinn making bicycles. I don't know if Schwinn makes right. their bicycles in China, but they probably do.
2: Whatever it is.
1: You're okay with that. But do you think going forward it makes sense that Apple, one of the most valuable companies in the world, and their biggest product is the iPhone, that they're made in China? I mean, is that sustainable?
2: I mean, it is, but not for free. You know, like, you could do anything, but not at no cost. And the cost for Apple is that they are a corporate hostage of the Chinese Communist Party, and they know it, and everybody knows it. So when the Chinese government comes and knocks, and they say, okay, well, now, you know, you can't have any Hong Kong songs on the Apple Music, they're like, okay, you know, like, what are they going to say, mm-hmm. you know? And, you know, oh, by the way, that factory that you own in China, you don't own that. That's actually our factory, and we can tell you how to run it. Well, there's nothing they can say. So they're trying to, again, not decouple, but de-risk. move half of it to India, see what happens. It's not going to be pretty for the first few years, but in the long term, that's probably a much better plan. Like, they're trying. So a lot of these American companies are just corporate hostages. Some of them are doing it more willingly than others. And in the end, it's all going in one direction, which is that, you know, any American company that sort of makes that sort of devil's bargain, which is like, okay, we're going to, you know, give you all of our technology in exchange for access to your market and your cheap labor, eventually that doesn't work out. In the long run, they're going to steal the technology and try to steal your business and often succeed. But for some CEO in some corporate, you know, office somewhere, that's another guy's problem. That's the next CEO's problem. So that's why these things keep happening.
1: Fair to say that if you were going to start, if Apple was going to open its first iPhone factory, you wouldn't choose China today.
2: Well, no, but let's give the Chinese credit. They have the best manufacturing system in the world by far. They can out-manufacture us times 1,000, and their manufacturing is good. The problem is the labor is not as cheap as it used to be. You know, they're actually pricing themselves out because you could get cheaper. If you want to make socks, you wouldn't make them in China. You make them in Vietnam. It's much cheaper. But if you want to make, you know, some sort of widget that has some sort of technology in it, China's by far the best place to manufacture. So I get it. These American companies, they're in a bind. Like, you know, when we put all those tariffs on China, that screwed lots of American small businesses. And that's unintended effect of our economic war with China. So you gotta do these things with a scalpel, not with a, you know, a buzzsaw. But at the same time, you know, I see more and more CEOs, even more investors, even the investors are waking up. And some of the tech guys, not all of them, but some of them, can be like, oh, wait, this is not good for our business. It's not good for the country, but maybe they don't care about that. It's also not good for the business because in the end, the way it works is they squeeze you out of their market, and then they come to your market and take your lunch. And it happens every single time.
1: That's really interesting stuff. Josh Rogan, before we let you go, and you don't have to hit me with solid reporting on this, just you're a smart guy who follows the world, and I wonder your opinion. Trump's meeting with Zelensky tomorrow, then he's talking to Putin on the phone. Where are we with all that?
2: Yeah, no, I mean, I think the reporting actually is pretty consistent. It's the same as what I'm hearing, is that, you know, the Trump administration sort of washed its hands of this whole Ukraine war. They tried for a while, didn't work out. They just moved on. They had other things to worry about because they only got two guys doing all the negotiations, so they can't really do it all at once. So they went to Venezuela, then Iran, and now they think there's an opening. They think there's an opening because Putin's getting his butt kicked, and he's now trying to get Trump to reengage, because every time Trump reengages, that's good for Russia and bad for Ukraine. So the Ukrainians, like, what are they in? They're finally winning. They're finally, you know, through their own grit and innovation, and, you know, they created the best drones in the world and, you know, started to bring the fight home to the Russians. And the worst thing that could happen to them is Trump gets on the phone with Putin. It's like, oh, how do we stop this? How do we screw this over? And that's the fear. I think that, you know, the Ukrainians they'd love to stop the war, but you can't look at the Trump-Putin relationship and be like, oh, that's going to be a really good thing if this guy gets back involved.
1: I'm hoping that Trump, because, you know, he likes to be on the winning side of things, that he gets convinced that Ukraine's winning, and so he wants to back the winning side. I hope that's what happens.
2: Yeah, and, you know, and I hope I win the lottery. You know what I mean? I hope the Eagles win every Super Bowl from now until the day I die. More likely, that's not going to happen. More likely, Trump is going to meddle in a way that's horrible and then get bored. And the best thing for the Ukrainians is if Trump does absolutely nothing, if he gets bored quicker.
1: Yeah, that's probably a pretty good point. Always appreciate your time.
2: Let them win.
1: Let them win. Yeah, that's a good one. Lead global security analyst at Washington Post Intelligence, Josh Rogan. Thanks for your time today.
2: Anytime.
1: Yeah, man, there was a report that came out in the New York Times about the lifespan of Russian troops on the front line, and it was something like 20 minutes. You get to the front line, you're likely to be dead in minutes. That's how bad it is. We'll have to talk about that later. God, it's gruesome, but I'll put that off for a while. We'll talk about some other stuff next.
0: Armstrong and Getty.
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1: Lots to get to today after we've been off for a week and a couple of days and all the news that happened in between. Actual news and things that happen in our own lives. I was in Vegas for several days with my son. We had a really, really good time. Some of you aren't hip to Vegas, I guess. It's like what it is, because people regularly say, so you gamble? No. I don't gamble or drink, and I really like Las Vegas. So do lots of people. Las Vegas is the number two vacation destination for families in America, behind Orlando. Some people, I guess, are unaware of that. There's tons of stuff going on in Vegas that has nothing to do with drinking and gambling. Like lots, and lots of people are bringing their kids there. There's all kinds of stuff. Anyway, maybe I'll talk more about that. It's always so hot in the summer, though. Rented a really cool car. Didn't even cost that much to drive the strip in. That was fun. My son loved. But I have stories from Vegas I want to tell later. But this happened while we were on vacation. What my niece was calling our royal wedding.
2: It really was intimate, wasn't it, guys?
3: As intimate as it could possibly be, given it was Madison Square Garden. And really, this garden inside the garden that was just so beautiful. Wow. And it's hard to imagine that a place that big and a wedding with such stars could feel so personal and so intimate.
2: Because they had their neighbors, their high school friends. It was like any wedding that you would attend.
4: It was their dream wedding, and it really was amazing. Congratulations to both of them.
3: Congratulations.
2: Oh, and their vows. All right. They wrote their own vows.
4: Thank you for inviting us.
1: Okay, that was way more seriously taken on George Stephanopoulos' show than I could have mustered up. I didn't watch any of it. I haven't seen any of the highlights. I didn't see any of the pictures. It's not my thing. My brother was in town, and he was getting texts from his adult daughters. One of them was referring it to as our royal wedding, and all the updates and all the different things that were happening in live time as stuff leaked out about Taylor Swift and Travis Kelce's wedding, which they had at Madison Square Garden. And I don't have any details on this story because I didn't follow it at all. Why did they have it at Madison Square Garden? I mean, did they have just so many people they needed to invite that they needed a really big hall? Was it the only thing that allowed for the sort of security that they needed? I don't know. I don't know any of these things. Now, I saw somebody said Paul McCartney saying, I want to hold your hand. Is that true? I saw that reported. It didn't look like a joke.
5: He was the guest.
1: Did he actually sing, I want to hold your hand? The report I saw said Paul McCartney sang, I want to hold your hand live for the first time since 1966. If that's true, that's a really big deal. And why does he care about Taylor Swift and Travis Kelce? Did they pay him or is he just I'm not exactly sure what was going on there.
5: I hope it happened. That would be beautiful.
1: It would be beautiful. I actually think they're going to be fine. They seem like a really serious good couple. I hope they're happy. That's about all.

0: know about that wedding. We got more stuff on the way. If you missed the segment, get the podcast, Armstrong and Getty on demand. That Maine, the Senate Democrat, is going to have to get out of the race.
1: Armstrong and Getty.
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